Collingsworth family right there. What a beautiful song on this Monday. It matters to the master. Aren't you glad that no matter what you're going through, no matter what's going on in your life, no matter how tough things get, it matters to the master. There's not something too small. There's not something that you're going to bother him with. He wants you to share your heart. He wants you to talk to him. It matters to the master. That's some good stuff. Here's the Tribute Quartet with a song called Fear Not. I'm Brian Crow. You're listening to Good News Radio. Thanks for being here on this Monday.

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1: Tell me that is not one of those turn it up and start clapping and praising songs. Brian, Free and Assurance with an encore. Gotta love that encore. As long as I've got King Jesus. Well, I'm Brian as well. And by the way, we spell it the right way. B-R-I-A-N. Brian Free. One time when I was talking with him on the air, I said, hey, you spell it B-R-I-A-N, correct? He said, yeah, I spell it the right way. And of course, I'm just kidding with you out there. If you are a B-R-Y-A-N, that's okay. It really is. Just having fun with you. Want to bring to your attention, coming up, I'm going to be telling you about a Cubs and Cardinals bus trip that's on the way. Let's jump back into some more great music. It's Gospel Radio Favorites. Here's the Neelands, Loving You.

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1: Isn't it great that we're all here together enjoying the presence of the Lord? 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

A lot of clapping right there for an oldie but a goodie, Happy Goodman's Presence of the Lord. Be sure to check out our website. Take a look at our community calendar. A lot of great events going on. I'm Brian Crow. 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Here's the Irwins. Joy is gonna come.

Ernie Austin, signature sound right there, Blessed Assurance. Here's the Guardians, Kick Up My Heels and Sing.

0: Hey, that's a wrap. Thanks so much for being a part of Gospel Radio Favorites. 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
5: With SRN News, I'm Keith Peters in Washington. An American doctor has a rare variant of Ebola.
6: The organization he works for says Dr. Peter Stafford had been treating patients at a hospital in eastern Congo and developed symptoms. Infectious disease specialist Dr. Celine Gounder says doctors are likely to be among the first to be infected.
7: This is Bundibugyo Ebola virus. So this is a more rare species of Ebola virus for which we have no vaccine or specific treatment.
6: Ebola spreads person to person through direct contact with bodily fluids. The CDC says 7 Americans, including Dr. Stafford, are being transported to Germany for monitoring. I'm Ed Donahue.
5: A deadly shooting at the Islamic Center of San Diego this morning. San Diego Police Chief Scott Wall breaks down who was killed.
8: So we have our 2 suspects that are deceased. We have 3 victims at the Islamic Center. All 3 are adults. For a total of 5 people that are deceased.
5: Wall says both suspects are believed to be teenagers and the case is considered to be a hate crime. Wall says a security guard was among the victims and that the 2 suspects were found dead in a vehicle stopped in the middle of a road nearby. President Trump tells reporters he's holding off on a planned military strike on Iran at the request of several Gulf allies.
9: Well, other countries have come to me and they've said we were getting ready to do a very major attack tomorrow. I've put it off for a little while, hopefully maybe forever, but possibly for a little while, because we've had very big discussions with Iran.
5: Trump has been threatening for weeks that the ceasefire reached in mid-April could end if Iran did not make a deal. On Wall Street, the Dow by 159 points, the Nasdaq dropped 134, the S&P up by 5. This is SRN News. There's a lot of God in the Declaration of Independence, correspondent Michael Harrington reports.
10: With the 250th birthday of the United States looming, the nation's founding document is getting a closer look. In its opening paragraph, Thomas Jefferson proposed that, quote, the laws of nature and of nature's God grant humans equal status and entitle Americans to dissolve the political bonds with Britain. As historians have shown, Benjamin Franklin added a phrase to suggest that those rights had been, quote, endowed by their creator. Michael Harrington reporting.
5: A federal judge has blocked the Trump administration's demands for transgender patient information from Rhode Island's largest hospital. The decision marks a setback for the Department of Justice, which says the information is needed to investigate possible misbranding fraud. The DOJ is especially concerned about sex change operations being performed on children. This is SRN News. The collapse of Spirit Airlines isn't the only curveball confronting people planning summer trips.
11: Rising jet fuel costs have pushed up airfares and associated fees across the industry. 2 of the remaining U.S. budget carriers also just finalized a merger. The developments illustrate how tough it's gotten for low-cost airlines to operate while squeezed by jet fuel prices, changing consumer preferences, and competition. For decades, budget carriers thrived. But big airlines have gotten better at tailoring prices to different travelers and matching low fares. Rich Thomason reporting.
5: NextEra Energy is seeking to acquire Dominion Energy in an all-stock deal valued at about $67 billion, creating a massive power company as the energy needs of artificial intelligence drive demand higher in the U.S. More details at srnnews.com.
4: This is your weather forecast for the Peoria area. We have a chance of showers and thunderstorms overnight tonight. Cloudy skies are expected, low of 68 degrees. Showers and thunderstorms likely on your Tuesday, mainly before 3 p.m. tomorrow, high of 79. Mostly sunny and cooler Wednesday, high of 68, and then 71 and mostly sunny Thursday. Again, overnight tonight, we have a chance of showers and thunderstorms, low of 68.
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Why is it so hard to say that? I know we were steeped in, we were raised in conditional acceptance and love. And so, yeah, we have to earn it. But that's not God's way. That's the world's way. God says he demonstrated his love for you. While you were still a sinner, Christ died for you. I mean, that is the ultimate acceptance. So enjoy it. Can you say it out loud? I am loved. Here's Andrew Ribb.

0: Jamie McDonald, Ain't No Way. We weren't always consistent, but I did try to get my kids to do chores. I'm your friend, Donna Leland. Although I called it stewardship because we were just taking care of what God had given us and trying to be good stewards by keeping it clean, keeping it in order. They've come across 8 benefits of giving the kids responsibility. Teaches them teamwork, everybody pitching in, everybody doing their part. Clean up, remember that little song? Ingrains a strong work ethic, right? They want to be responsible, and it strengthens the family bond, everybody pitching in, doing what they can. So giving kids responsibility around the house is a good thing. I know it was Marsha Ramslin who says, start them off small. You know, when they're 2 years old, what can they do? They can pick up a toy when they're 3 years old. Hey, maybe make the socks a matching game. That's fun. 4 years old, maybe they're able to pick up something and clean up an area and just gradually increase their abilities as they age. And hey, by the time they're 18, they're going to know how to replace that toilet paper roll.
1: Some people are born with a good sense of direction.
2: Hey, come on in. Did you find the house okay?
3: Yeah, came straight to it.
1: Others are more directionally challenged.
4: Ugh, sorry I'm late. I think my GPS had me driving in circles.
1: I have virtually no sense of direction. And we're all directionally challenged when it comes to decision making. Knowing God's will for our plans, our relationships, our responsibilities is a lot more important than finding an address. We need written instructions, and we have them in the Word of God. Do you feel like you're driving around in circles today? Let me suggest you pray Psalm 5, verse 8.
5: Lead me, O Lord, in your righteousness because of my enemies. Make your way straight before me. For you bless the righteous, O Lord. You cover him with favor as with a shield.
1: Open the Bible and get solid direction. With Seeking Him, I'm Nancy DeMoss Wagmuth.
6: Hi, I'm Barry McGuire, author of Ignite Your Life, explaining how you can have wholehearted faith regardless of your circumstances. 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And if they want more, they'll continue the conversation. And if not, they'll know a Christian just loved on them. It doesn't get better than that. 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

We've all been placed here for such a time as this. God has picked that moment when we landed on planet Earth. That's right. I mean, we think of Esther and her big calling to save the people of Israel. But, you know, we have a same calling, and it's to be the presence of the Lord Jesus Christ right here, right now, to the people in our world. And that matters. Here's Ann Wilson.

0: We hear a lot of testimonies how people were just curious and they put in a question in an internet search engine about the Lord, about the Bible, and some information popped up. 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We've got a search engine for you. 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
1: When I was a lot younger, I was a camp counselor in the mountains of North Carolina. One of the boys in our cabin was Billy, and he was only 6 years old.
2: Steve,
1: one time he asked, guess what I have in my pocket? Billy, I said, don't tell me you have a snake in your pocket. No, he said, I mean the other pocket. Always watch the other pocket, except when it's Jesus. He doesn't have another pocket. What you see is what you get. That's when he says, I love you. Is that okay? And that's it. You don't have to check the other pocket. I'm Steve Brown. You think about that. Share what you just heard with a friend. Go to youthinkaboutthat.com.
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4: Different things to different people. For some people, being in love means we've got what it takes to have a good marriage. We're in love and we're going to get married. For others who have a little different perspective, they recognize that the in-love experience means that we have heightened emotions, we're deeply attracted to each other physically, emotionally, perhaps even spiritually, but it doesn't necessarily mean that we should get married. That there's a lot of other things we need to look at in terms of intellect, in terms of emotions, in terms of values and spiritual walk. A lot of other things that need to be considered before we make the decision to get married.
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Cody Carnes on Praise and Worship. We're told we have the victory in our Lord Jesus Christ. Then why in the moment, as we're standing in front of the refrigerator or in front of a computer, it doesn't feel like a victory? It feels like we might still be a slave to sin, but that's not true. We have been set free in Christ Jesus. Just in the moment, make the choice and say, Lord God, I know I have the victory. I don't have to do that, and see how things change. Here's Shane and Shane. You've already won.

0: With SRN News, I'm Keith Peters in Washington. Two teenage suspects opened fire at an Islamic center in San Diego, killing three men before killing themselves. The killings Monday are being investigated as a hate crime. That's according to Police Chief Scott Wall. He says a security guard was among the victims and that the two suspects were found dead in a vehicle nearby. Daniel McDonald lives near the Islamic Center and said he was home at the time of the shooting.
1: In my house, when I heard the shots ring out on my street, then a few minutes later go out and look and some glass on the street. Gardner looks all shaken up, and at the end of my street, a red hat, and there's one of the shooters on the floor getting revived by the police officers.
0: Tense debates on redistricting have already played out across the South. Now Republicans are looking to tweak the map in South Carolina. Correspondent Laura Winters reports.
2: Democrats upset as redistricting map wars erupt across the South in states like Alabama, Tennessee, and Florida. Now South Carolina is in play. Republicans ramping up efforts to tweak the map with the goal of voting out Democrat Congressman Jim Clyburn in District 6. He says regardless, he's in it to win it, Clyburn telling CNN.
3: So I'm going to run, irrespective what the makeup of the district might be.
2: Laura Winters reporting.
0: Negotiators have reached a deal to end a strike that has brought North America's largest commuter rail system to a standstill. The deal between the Long Island Railroad and union leaders was announced on Monday. The two sides have bargained for years before the strike began on Saturday. On Wall Street, the Dow by 159 points. The Nasdaq dropped 134. The S&P lower by 5. This is SRN News.
4: This is your weather forecast for the Peoria area. We have a chance of showers and thunderstorms overnight tonight. Cloudy skies are expected, low of 68 degrees. Showers and thunderstorms likely on your Tuesday, mainly before 3 p.m. tomorrow, high of 79. Mostly sunny and cooler Wednesday, high of 68, and then 71 and mostly sunny Thursday. Again, overnight tonight, we have a chance of showers and thunderstorms, low of 68.
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8: 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He saved you as a person to walk with him. And the verification that this is real is you have actual experience with him. Now, I know what some of you are saying now. You're like, well, how do we do this? You just got to sit around and wait to get zapped from heaven? I mean, is that what I do? Great question.
7: 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Greer. As always, I'm your host, Molly Vidovich. You know, the deepest held beliefs in our lives are probably not things that have been proven to us through philosophical reasoning or reading lots of facts. Usually, our strongest beliefs are a result of personally experiencing something. We believe because we've seen, heard, or felt it. But then that begs the question, we can't see God. So is it even possible to know him beyond just an intellectual knowledge? Can we ever really experience him enough to truly believe? Pastor J.D. argues yes, and today on Summit Life, he'll explain how. Get ready to taste and see God's goodness. We are finishing up a message we began last week titled Certainty Through Experience.
8: The book of 1 John is all about how you can know that the gospel that you believe is true and how you can know that your experience with God is genuine. John has about 5 points he makes in answer to the question, how you can know for certain that you know God. Well, the theme that we are going to chase this morning is this one. It is how you can be certain about your experience with God through an experience of fellowship with him. I'll explain to you what I mean by that. If you got a Bible, 1 John chapter 1, let's look in verse 1. 1 John 1, 1. That which was from the beginning, John says, that which we have heard, which we have seen with our eyes,
9: which we looked upon and have touched with our hands, concerning the word of life. The life was made manifest, and we have seen it and testified to it and proclaimed to you the eternal life, which was with the Father and was made manifest to us. Now, let's stop there for a minute and think about what John is actually trying to say here. John is saying that the reason that he was so sure about what he was teaching is that he and the other apostles actually saw Jesus. They observed his miracles. They felt his resurrected body. John is saying, this is not a theory to us. The proof of Christianity to them was not in how wise Jesus' teaching seemed to them. The proof to them was the fact that Jesus had miracles and a resurrection to back it up. Now, some of you are listening to this. You're like, well, okay, good for John. What good does that do for me? I didn't get to see and touch Jesus. That's a great question. I am so glad you asked. Look at verse 3. That which we have seen and heard, we proclaim also to you, so that you too may have fellowship with us. What John is saying is, we wrote these things so that you would be in the same boat with us, so that you would have the same kind of experiences with Jesus that we had. Experiential knowledge of God. But you say, well, how? Because we can't go observe Jesus' miracles. Again, great question. The answer is in verse 2. The Jesus that John touched, watch this, and the miracles that John observed were a manifestation of the life of God, a life that you can share in. You see, the miracles that Jesus did were never an end to themselves. The miracles were always a pointer. They were called signs that pointed beyond themselves to some higher reality. That's what a sign does, right? It points outside of itself to something else. Here's an example. John chapter 6. John records Jesus feeding the 5,000 with 5 loaves and 2 fish. But Jesus explains that the point of that miracle is not that he can do magic with loaves of bread. The point is that he is the bread of life, and all those who are spiritually starving can come and feast upon him, and they will find the deepest parts of their soul satisfied. Here's a question. Have you ever experienced that? Have you ever had the experience of having the love of God so overwhelm you that you realize that it is more glorious and more satisfying than any of the rest of the bread that the world can offer? These experiences that you have validate what the Bible teaches because they give you a felt sense of the things that you're reading in the Bible as the word of life is made manifest to you. Christianity is an experience-felt religion in which you interact with an actual God. There is a sense that the Holy Spirit gives you, that anointing that just gives you ears to hear what God has been saying so that you hear the voice of God as you read the Bible and you say, that's him. If you're taking notes, write this down. One of the signs that you really know God is you have fellowship, koinonia, with him through the Spirit. God begins to come alive to you. God begins to speak to you. It's not just doctrines that you're learning. It's not just, listen, a lifestyle that you're practicing. It is a God that you're fellowshipping with. If you're taking notes, write this down. Koinonia is the manifestation of the word of the gospel in your heart. Koinonia is the manifestation. Manifestation means magnification. We're talking about the Spirit taking the word of life and magnifying it so it comes alive in your heart. A genuine experience with God, fellowship, koinonia, is the magnification of the word of the gospel in your heart. You begin to feel the word of life. The cross becomes larger. Your sin gets more bitter and more real. God's grace gets sweeter. The old words of life press in on your heart and they become new to you. When suddenly, listen, the doctrines of the gospel suddenly come alive in your heart and you realize that it's not a statement about what Jesus did in the past. It's a statement about what he did for you. And it becomes personal. Has that ever happened to you? John Wesley, who was one of the guys behind the Great Awakening, talks about when he was converted. He was not obviously not a Christian. A friend invited him to church for an evening service that started at 9 o'clock. The preacher that evening, I guess, had not prepared his sermon. So the preacher was just reading the introduction to Luther's commentary on the book of Romans. Now, talk about a recipe for a nap, right? I mean, that's not, but John Wesley says, in fact, let me just quote him. At about 9:15, as the pastor read Luther describing the change which God works in the heart through faith in Christ, I felt my heart suddenly and strangely warmed. I saw in that moment that Christ had taken away my sins, even mine, and that he had saved me from the law of sin and death. He didn't learn something new. It just came alive in him. By the way, you parents, this is what I'm looking for in my kids and what I cannot produce in my children. I can teach them the doctrines of the gospel, which I do, but I pray that the Holy Spirit will, at different points in their life, suddenly magnify them so they come alive and they give them eyes to see, which is why I pray for them every day and teach them every night. I can do the teaching, but the Holy Spirit has to give the illumination. It happens first at conversion, but watch this. It continues to happen again and again for the rest of your life. That's what koinonia is God's Spirit magnifying over and over. There are times when God's love just presses in on you. Ephesians 3:18, Paul prays for the Ephesians that they would grasp the height and the width and the depth and the breadth of the love of God for them. Here's why I love that. The word grasp in Greek, katalambano. Katalambano is a military term that means to seize or to overtake. So what he is praying is that the love of God would attack these people. They already knew about the love of God. I mean, it wasn't like they were like, oh, God loves us, write that down, you know? They already knew it. He's praying that it would seize their hearts and overtake it like a fortress so that every single part of their life would be saturated with the love of God and the love of God would be heavy to them. That's what he's praying for them. That's what fellowship is. Are you having these experiences? Because listen, if you're not, you have very serious reason to question whether or not you actually know God. Because God did not save you to stuff you full of a bunch of doctrine. He didn't save you because he needed robots to execute the principles of Christianity perfectly. You're not a computer database and you're not a robot. He created you to love you and to walk with you. The whole point is fellowship. Fellowship is the whole point of Christianity. And if you are not fellowshipping with him, if these are not experiences where the love of God is becoming real to you, then you're probably not actually a Christian. No matter how much doctrine you know or how much lifestyle you coerce yourself into following. And one last passage here, and then I'm trying to make this really, really practical for you. Flip over to 1 John 5, 1 John 5, verse 14. And this is the confidence, John says, we have toward him, that if we ask anything according to his will, he hears us. And if we know that he hears us and whatever we ask, we know that we have the request that we asked of him. You see what he's saying there? How do you know that you know God? You see answers to prayer in your life. Because you get close to God and you start to know what God wants in different situations and you ask him and he gives you what you asked. Can you see the answers to prayer in your own life? Can you point me to a series of answered prayers as a confirmation that God is real and at work in your life? Because again, I don't know what it is for you, but for many people I know, Christianity is just a set of doctrines to be learned, a set of lifestyles to be adopted, but it's not a real God they interact with who actually answers prayer and is involved in their lives and in the circle of ministry that God has given them. By the way, we all have the experience of unanswered prayer. I'm not trying to tell you to obsess when a prayer doesn't get answered. That means you're not saved because I got a whole slew of unanswered prayers. But when God doesn't answer the prayer the way that I think it should be answered, a lot of times what the Holy Spirit will do, this happened to me just the other day. I was really disappointed with God because it was something he didn't do that I thought that he should do. And the Holy Spirit pressed into my heart, Psalm 23:1, I am your shepherd. And I know better than you. And so sometimes I overrule your requests because you're a sheep and you don't know what to ask for. And so instead of giving you what you asked for, I give you what you would have asked for if you knew what I knew, because I'm your shepherd. And that's the experience that I'm having with the Holy Spirit. It's not always a direct answer prayer. It's just communion because I have a confidence in him because it's a real God that I'm actually interacting with. And I'm just telling you, if that's not your experience in Christianity, it might not be genuine. God did not save you as a computer database, and he did not save you as an automaton. He saved you as a person to walk with him, and the verification that this is real is you have actual experience with him.
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9: Now, I know what some of you are saying now. You're like, well, how do we do this? How do we have these experiences? You just kind of sit around and wait to get zapped from heaven? I mean, is that what I do? Great question. You guys are totally on your game today with another great question. So let me give you three things that you need to do. Three things. Here's your action steps, all right? Number one, put yourself in the presence of his word. And that's how John shows you that God speaks to you, right? The way that God speaks to you is he magnifies the word in your life. I'm not telling you, you go sit around and look within and wait for this like kind of warm, strange, do not look within. There's nothing but a pit of poison there. All right, well, I just go out in the woods and I find God. You're not going to find God in the woods. I mean, you can go in the woods and you can enjoy God's creation, but if you go to the woods, take your Bible with you because that's where God is going to come out of. God speaks through his word. Martin Luther said, if you're standing beside a cage with a roaring lion in it, and the person you're talking to does not believe the lion is real, you can do one of two things. You could stand there and defend the lion, or you could open the cage and let the lion defend himself. The word of God is like the lion. You can defend it. That's great. I'm glad you're doing that. But at some point, just let the lion out of the cage. Faith comes by hearing.

Faith comes by hearing and hearing by the word of God. You want somebody to have this manifestation of God's spirit, put them in the presence of God's word. If you're a believer and you want more of the manifestations of God's presence in your life, you know what you can do? Put yourself in the presence of the word all the time. I give you several ways to do that, in addition to just being a regular part of a place like this where you're hearing the word taught. You write these down as A, B, C, D. A, do a quiet time every day. You know what a quiet time is? It's the worst named thing we've ever come up with in Christianity, by the way. A quiet time, like really, like it sounds like God puts you in a corner because he's mad at you and tells you to shut up. No, that's not a quiet time. A quiet time is a daily time that you set aside just to meet with God through his word. I do it every single day. The first person I talk to every day is God. Because I go in my office and I open my Bible and I just meet with and hear from God. You say, well, how do you do a quiet time? If you're just starting, here's what I'll tell you. 30 minutes. That's 1/48 of your day. 30 minutes divided into three sections of 10. First 10 minutes, just read the Bible. Second 10 minutes, pray. Talk to God about what's going on in your life. And by the way, make a list of what you're going to talk to God and pray through that list. Don't just like, oh God, because you will do what I do. If I just start praying without a list, I'm telling you, I start praying and 35 minutes later, I'm thinking about the spaghetti we had the night before. My mind just wanders all over the place. So get you a list and pray and ask God to do certain things. Last 10 minutes, read a devotional or some kind of Christian book. 30 minutes. You do that every day and I promise you it'll change your life. You ought to start it today, all right? Second thing, I told you, quiet time, memorize scripture. I'm 39 years old. I've been in the ministry for 11 years. I still weekly memorize scripture. You want to know why? Because I want scripture flowing in my veins so that when life cuts me, I just bleed out God's word. You got to start memorizing scripture. Letter C, pray the scriptures back to God. Pray them back to God. That's what makes your prayers really take on the life of heaven is when you're actually praying scripture back to God. Here's how I do this. After I read the Bible, 10 minutes. The first thing that I do to start my prayer time is I've circled things in the Bible that I've been reading. I go back and I pray those things back to God. As I pray through my list of people that I love, which includes you, I have verses written out beside that I'm praying for the people that I love because I'm praying God's words back to him. If you listen to me pray, what I want you to hear is I want you to hear me praying the words of God back to him because that's how I know the will of God for somebody's life. And as I'm fellowshipping with God through his word, he is giving me the things that God taught me to ask. So pray the scriptures back to him. Letter D, get in a small group. You see, I'm only one voice at the church, but God didn't create us as like a microphone and an audience. He created the church as a body. And when God wants to do work in your life, he does it through the means of the body. Which means if you're disconnected from the body, you're disconnected from the power of God. The analogy I use, and I use it all the time, but just, you know, it's important. The church is a body. When part of my body has a need, the way that my brain takes care of that need is by means of another part of my body. For example, here's one I always use. If the knee on my left leg is itching, The knee sends up a little message to the brain and says, help, I itch. So what does the brain do? Does the brain send down like magical brain juice, you know, microwave power and to dissolve the itch? No, the brain sends a message to brother fingers on his right hand, on my right hand. It's like, hey, brother knee has got a problem. So why don't you go down there and take care of that for him? So he goes down there and he scratches the itch and the knee's happy, the hand's happy, everybody's happy. That's how the body works. How does the body of Christ work? How does God work in your life and in your family? He does it by means of other members of his body, which means if you're disconnected from other members of his body, you're disconnected from the power of God. So don't complain to me when God's not working in your life, when you've separated yourself from the very thing that God intends to work in your life. 98.4% of what God wants to do in your life, he does so by members of his body. You got to get connected because that's how God works. Letter E, last one under this section. Become an expert at applying scriptures to broken parts of your life. That's why we offer counseling seminars here. The counseling seminars are about the parts of you and the parts of your friends that are most broken, and we want to teach you to be an expert at applying scripture to those broken parts. So become an expert at that. Take advantage of these counseling seminars. So one thing you can do is put yourself in the presence of the word of God. The other two are real quick, okay, so not that long. Number two, here's your second thing. Pray for it. Pray for it. That's what you see Paul doing, right, with the Ephesians. He's not trying to teach them new stuff. He's saying, God, open their eyes to the old things. Help them to feel the weight of

0: your love, let it press in on them. Some of you are like this. Listen, if right now you would say, listen, this is exactly what some of you would say. If right now you would say, I know that Jesus loves me, but I know that Jesus loves me, but I just can't forgive what this person has done against me. You know what you've just said? Listen, what you've said is Jesus's love is lightweight to me and that person's offense against me is heavyweight. And what needs to happen is not that you learn something new about Jesus. What needs to happen is that Jesus' presence take on a greater weightiness in your heart so that it would outweigh the offense against you. Does that make sense? If you are not married and you are devastated and depressed by not being married, there's nothing wrong with desiring to be married, but the problem is that marriage is heavyweight and Jesus is lightweight. And what you need to pray is that God would let your eyes be open to grasp the weightiness of God's love so that while you desire to be married, you're overwhelmed with the glory of what you have in Jesus. Paul, who was no stranger to pain, remember what he said about all of his pain? And by the way, Paul, his pain was not like, you know, JV. Friends have forsaken him. He was jobless. He was homeless. He'd been tortured and persecuted and put in prison. His reputation had been destroyed. He looks at all of it and says, yeah, it's a light and momentary affliction. That's not because it wasn't painful. His pain would compare to probably many of you in here who are in the midst of great pain. And he says it's light and momentary. He's not talking about a cold when he says that. He's talking about deep pain. He says it's light and momentary because of the weightiness of Jesus' love in my life. You need Jesus' love to become so weighty that everything else in your life, the joys and the successes, the disappointments and the failures, they need to become lightweight. Even the deepest personal tragedies and the deepest disappointments become light and momentary because you have grasped the height and the width and the depth and the breadth of the love of God for you. It becomes so weighty. So you pray for it because it's not new things you need to learn. It's your heart being open to the beauty and the depth of the old things. Lastly, here's the last thing. Keep obeying even when you don't feel it. Just keep obeying when you don't feel it. Listen, that's my experience. I have times where I go for long stretches and I'm not feeling much of anything. But then there are times of intimacy. The greatest intimacy comes from a long obedience in the same direction. The greatest intimacy comes from long obedience in the same direction. I was reading an article this week about a guy who was talking about the beauty of being married for 50 or 60 years. And he said there are long stretches in your marriage where the relationship becomes sterile, sometimes becomes cold. He said, but the moments of intimacy in a couple that has learned to trust each other for 60 years are so much greater and so much sweeter than you'll get from a temporary fling or an affair. It is a long obedience with God in the same direction that is the path through which he releases this intimacy in your life. So when you don't feel it, just keep obeying. Keep putting yourself under the presence of the word and keep praying and yearning for fellowship and intimacy. Is that happening to you? Do you want it to happen to you? It's possible.
1: You're listening to Summit Life with pastor and theologian J.D. Greer. If you joined us late today or if you missed any part of this message, you can hear it again online at jdgreer.com. Pastor J.D., this month's featured resource is a short book called Why Does It Matter? And it's built around questions people ask pastors all the time. What made you want to put these answers together in one place?
2: Yeah, Molly, you know, after years of pastoring, I've noticed that when it comes to questions, people tend to ask the same basic questions
1: right.
2: in different forms over and over again, because they're just kind of inherent in who we are. They just sort of arise out of our relationship with God. We have questions about, like, does all this kind of, like, you know, deep theology, does it matter?
1: Yes.
2: What about prayer? Does it actually make a difference? Is that just something that God's using to change my heart, or does it change his mind? A lot of times underneath those questions is this quest to just go deeper with God. And what this book does is it pulls together some of those common questions and uses them as a platform to really go deep in the questions that really, really matter. We would love to send you a copy of Why Does It Matter as just our thank you when you support the ministry this month. 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
1: 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I'm Molly Vidovich. 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
6: This is your weather forecast for the Peoria area. We have a chance of showers and thunderstorms overnight tonight. Cloudy skies are expected, low of 68 degrees. Showers and thunderstorms likely on your Tuesday, mainly before 3 p.m. tomorrow, high of 79. Mostly sunny and cooler Wednesday, high of 68, and then 71 and mostly sunny Thursday. Again, overnight tonight, we have a chance of showers and thunderstorms, low of 68.
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10: And now take God's word, please, and begin finding the book of Proverbs. You know, the Bible talks about the foolishness of this world, the wisdom of the world, which is foolishness, and the wisdom of God, which is righteousness. Now, when we talk about someone being a fool, it grates on us, doesn't it? It's like putting your fingernails on a chalkboard. It's offensive. To call someone a fool or foolish, that's not accepted in public or polite company. And of course we know, if you read the Sermon on the Mount, that Jesus says that we are not to call anyone a fool in anger. We don't have that prerogative or that judgment or discernment to know one fool from another. But God has the prerogative to describe someone as a fool or as being foolish. As a matter of fact, at the close of the Sermon on the Mount, he told that famous story about the two men who built their houses, one upon sand, and when the storm came, the house collapsed. Jesus said, great was the fall of it. And the other man who built his house on the rock, and when the storm comes, the house stands because it is built on a firm foundation. Jesus went on to say that if you build your house on sand, the sifting tides and sands of this world, it will collapse. Your life will collapse. If you don't build your life upon God's truth and the foundations of faith in Christ, as opposed to building your life on that firm foundation, Jesus, who is the rock, and we build our lives upon the solid rock. That is wisdom as we obey the word of God. Yes, Jesus said there's such a thing as being wise and such a thing as being foolish. The Bible says in Psalm 14, verse 1, the fool has said in his heart, there is no God. Fools make a mock of sin. The fool has said in his heart, there is no God. And Jesus spoke of that wealthy man who had so much that he was building bigger barns and taking early retirement just so that he could eat, drink, and be merry. And he said, I will take your life, and you are a fool. And your soul is required of you this very day. Now, what is a fool? Because if you're going to deal with the book of Proverbs, there is certainly this point of wisdom, the Proverbs of wisdom. This is wisdom literature in the Bible. But there is often, as you read through Proverbs, this great contrast between the wise and the foolish, choosing wisdom over foolishness. So we better decide, according to God's word, what is a fool? What is a fool? Well, I have four facts about fools that I want to give you today. And as we think about wisdom, you know, a fool is not someone who is mentally deficient, but rather typically someone who is spiritually deficient and morally deficient. And so, here are some facts about fools. Number one, fools do not accept instruction. Look at chapter 1 of Proverbs. Proverbs chapter 1 and verse 7. The fear of the Lord is the beginning of knowledge. Fools despise wisdom and instruction. Put your eyes on verse 22. How long, O simple ones, will you love being simple? How long will scoffers delight in their scoffing and fools hate knowledge? So a fool is someone who does not respond to, receive the instruction of God. They are simple. They are scoffing and scornful. The words simple here in the Bible for foolish really means gullible or senseless. How many times have we said maybe, what were you thinking? That's the idea. It's just to think simply or gullibly. It's not thinking, not receiving instruction. It has to do with scoffing. And fools are secondly easily led astray. In chapter 5, verse 23 of Proverbs, he dies for lack of discipline, and because of his great folly or foolishness, he is led astray. This is the picture of a person going in the wrong direction, being seduced by the world and its pleasures and its passions. It's the picture of living for yourself rather than living for God, and therefore we are captured by the tentacles of our own sin and our own failures. Thirdly, a fool does not consider the consequences of choices. Sooner or later, your choices will catch up with you. This is why the Bible says, do not be deceived. God is not mocked. Whatever a man sows, he will also reap. I'll tell you something else about fools, and this appears again and again in the book of Proverbs, and that it brings tension and division in the family. Look in chapter 10 of Proverbs in verse 1. Chapter 10, verse 1. A wise son makes a glad father, but a foolish son is a sorrow to his mother. Foolishness brings tension to the family. Chapter 17, verse 25. A foolish son is a grief to his father and bitterness to her who bore him. I can't tell you through the years how many times concerned parents have called me because of the foolish decisions and activities and actions that their children are taking. Bad decisions, foolishness fractures families. And parents, do you ever stop? I hope you do, to remember how vital your influence is upon your children. I had a wonderful family, and I'm thankful for the parents I had and the influence they had upon me. And one of the reasons that I tried to say as straight as I could as a young man and as a teenager is I never wanted to bring shame upon our family's name. My older brother was a minister. My grandfather was a devoted deacon in our church, and my parents were faithful and loving and kind. And I never wanted to do anything in my life that would bring shame upon our name. To fracture our family, to be a fool in this family of faithful. At the same time, we also have a spiritual family, God's church. We are the family of Christ, and we should never want to do anything that brings shame to the name of Jesus. And shame to the testimony of our church, our spiritual family. You say, well, what I do really doesn't affect people that much. I beg to differ. Paul the Apostle said, describing the church as a body, when one member suffers, the entire body suffers. And therefore, we need to make sure that we do nothing foolish that would fracture our families, our homes, our church, and the name of Christ. Foolishness brings tension into the family. And so often fools are prideful. They're the last ones to know how foolish they are living. Now compare this to wisdom. Now wisdom is seeing things from God's perspective. It is by the word of God walking wisely, to live skillfully, and therefore to live successfully. When you live skillfully, you live with sense, and therefore life makes sense. If you walk in wisdom, you will live with purpose. But if you walk in foolishness, your life will be aimless. If you walk in wisdom, you will live with confidence, strength of mind and peace of heart and joy of life. But if you walk in foolishness, you will live in anxiety and fear and worry. If you walk in wisdom, you will walk in wholeness, body and soul and spirit connected together in Christ. Your mind, your emotions, your body will be intact. But if you walk in foolishness, you will be imbalanced. Life will be out of whack. Your world will be upside down. You begin to live for just the mind, or you just live for the body, or you live for the emotions. If you live in wisdom, you will live in contentment. You will be satisfied and fulfilled. But if you walk in foolishness, life will be incomplete. You will always be looking for the next thing, for the next high, for the next thrill. Most of all, when you live wisely, you will know God's approval. When you walk wisely, according to the word of God, you will live with his approval in your life because you're walking in obedience to him. Otherwise, if you walk in foolishness, you face God's discipline and/or God's judgment. So it really is, isn't it, all about the choices we make, whether to obey God or disobey God, whether to please God or displease God, whether to win in life or to lose in life.
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10: Now I could say it is wise to choose godly companions. The Bible talks about that. I could talk about how it is wise to win souls. It is foolish to live your life without being a witness for Christ. It's certainly first and foremost wise to choose Christ as our Savior. But I want to concentrate today on what Proverbs, and narrowing this down, narrowing the search, if you will, that it is wise to choose to discipline our appetites. There's a lot about this in Proverbs. Disciplining our appetites. For example, with food, Proverbs 23 in verses 1 and 2, you may want to look at it, maybe an eye-opener. When you sit down to eat with a ruler, observe carefully what is before you and put a knife to your throat if you're given to appetite. Now, I battle the bulge as much as anyone. But it is important, isn't it? It's the wise thing to do. Your doctor tells you that, tells me that, but that we are to eat healthily and that we are to maintain a proper weight. That is smart. That is wisdom. The Bible also tells us that we are to rest well. Proverbs chapter 3 and verse 24. Look at it. Proverbs 3, 24. There are many promises as well as this proverb regarding resting. 24 says, if you lie down, you will not be afraid. When you lie down, your sleep will be sweet. Don't be afraid of sudden terror or of the ruin of the wicked when it comes, for the Lord will be your confidence and will keep your foot from being caught. Getting the proper amount of sleep. The psalm says it is vain to get up early, to rise up before dawn, to make money, just to make more of your life than it already is. It's a vain thing to just live for money and to ruin your health and to waste your life. The Bible says we're to eat healthy, we're to rest well, we're to work hard. Proverbs 10 verse 45, and there are many like passages. A slack hand causes poverty, but the hand of the diligent makes rich. He who gathers in summer is a prudent son, that is, a wise son. But he who sleeps in harvest is a son who brings shame. So I could talk about all of these issues of disciplining our bodies and our minds. But here's what I really feel led to focus on today. Wisdom abstains from dangerous habits. And interestingly enough, the primary dangerous habit talked about in Proverbs is the use and the abuse of alcohol. Alcohol is a dangerous habit. Now, of course, we know the Bible teaches very clearly that drunkenness, the abuse of alcohol, is a sin. There are others who, regarding social drinking, drinking in moderation, which we are advised to do by many, believe that we can drink for relaxation or amusement or sociability, and that is fine. Others believe, as I believe, that we should completely abstain from alcohol. And then, of course, there are those who have a drinking problem, those who drink for the buzz. And I believe with all of my heart that the highest and best thing we can do, the wisest choice that we can make, for the sake of our families, for the sake of our future, is to abstain totally from alcohol. Why? It's a wise decision to make. I believe it's so wise to abstain. Why? Well, there are physical reasons and emotional reasons and social reasons and spiritual reasons. We have a massive problem with alcohol in America. Most families have been hit hard at some level by the problem with alcohol. Now, make no mistake about it. I understand that alcohol is a socially accepted mind-altering drug, and it is a mind-altering drug, a legal mind-altering drug if you are of age. I want to help you wise up regarding alcohol. So Proverbs 31 and verse 4 is a starting place. Proverbs 31 verse 4. It is not for kings, O Lemuel. It is not for kings to drink wine or for rulers to take strong drink. Verse 5. Lest they drink and forget what they have decreed and pervert the rights of the afflicted. All right, number one, rulers, leaders are not to drink, period. You say, well, I'm not a king. We are a kingdom of priests in Christ. We have all been given leadership and the responsibility of making decisions. Let me say that Old Testament priests were forbidden to drink. Don't turn to it, but just write down Leviticus 10:9. We're told that the priests are not to drink. You say, well, I'm not a priest, I'm not a preacher, I'm not a prophet. Oh, the Bible says that we are a kingdom of priests, that we are priests unto God. Those who took the Nazarite vow of the Old Testament. Numbers 6, verse 3, Samson was a Nazarite who ruined his life by breaking his vow, by the way. But in the Nazarite vow, that one who made the promise was never to touch alcohol. It was an act of separation from the world. And God has called us to separate, to be different, to make a difference in the world. John the Baptist was a Nazarite. He was the forerunner of Christ, the one who said, the Lamb of God, behold, look, the Lamb of God who takes away the sin of the world. And we, like John the Baptist, have been called to introduce people to Christ. If you are a Christian, a Christ follower, you have a big responsibility, and that is to advance the kingdom of God. And if you need a clear focus to do anything, you need a clear focus to do that. You need your head clear, your mind clear, your life clean before God. Look at Proverbs 23, chapter 23, verses 29 and 30. Who has woe? Who has sorrow? Who has strife? That's emotional problems. Who has complaining? Who has wounds without cause? That's physical problems. Who has redness of eyes? Those who tarry long over wine, those who go to try mixed wine. Do not look at wine when it is red. Now, I do need to stop right here and say this is one of my key cases in point for my belief in total abstinence taught by the Bible. There are two kinds of wine described in the Bible, one that is fermented, one that is non-fermented, basically grape juice. And oinos is the Greek word, which can mean fermented wine or unfermented grape juice. They're used interchangeably in Scripture. But the Scripture clearly says, do not tarry at the wine. Don't look at it when it sparkles in the cup. What does that describe? Fermentation, the bubbly. And when it goes down smoothly, but in the end it bites like a serpent and stings like an adder, and your eyes will see strange things and your heart utter perverse things. You will be like one who lies down in the midst of the sea, like one who lies on the top of a mast. They struck me, you will say, but I was not hurt. They beat me, but I didn't feel it. When shall I awake? I must have another drink. This shows the terrible cycle that those who are addicted to alcohol face. There's the promise, I'll don't touch it again, and then comes the desire, and then the bottle again, the drink again, and just over and over it is repeated. And I can tell you that there are people in this room today who will be the first, among the first to stand up here and say to you, because they've battled with alcohol and they've struggled with it, and many have come through this addiction in their lives, but they would be among the first to say to you, I wish I'd never touched it. The wisest thing you could do, teenager, the wisest thing that you can do, parents, is stay away from it. Did you know that 80%+ of teenagers whose parents drink will also drink? Did you know that 75% of parents who don't drink, their children don't drink? It's as simple as that in many ways. Alcohol steals brain cells, is damaging to your body. It's the leading cause of family violence, of car accidents and deaths. And many times people don't realize they have a problem. And so you've heard of interventions that take place, family and friends who confront the person who's got a problem with alcohol. So consider this today a bit of a spiritual intervention. And if you do have an issue, a problem with alcohol, get the help you need. Jesus will set you free. Alcohol is an addiction. Jesus specializing in setting people free. Now, of course, one of the things that alcohol does is to assist you in loosening up. But the problem with loosening up with alcohol is so often we get out of control. And we are not to be under the dominion or the power of the control of anything else. People who are under the influence, of course, can become argumentative or abusive, even violent. They lose their inhibitions. They're more susceptible to seduction and temptation. Why? Because it's so foolish. Now you lack discernment. Everything that we're to do is to honor God. 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
10: Really, what we're talking about these days is the importance of choices. Even the smallest of choices has important and significant impact on our lives and eternal impact upon each one of us. The choices that we make form our character and even our commitment to Christ. So it's vital that we learn how to make wise choices, seeing things from God's perspective, and not make the foolish choices of this world, the disappointing choices that only hurt us and harm those around us. And while saying that, let me explode a myth. When you make godly choices, this is when you live life to the fullest. Please don't get the idea that as a follower of Jesus Christ and making good, wise, godly choices, we'll be boring and joyless. Rather, when you follow Christ, there is great joy. There is great peace. There is incredible fullness and freshness for life every single day when you make the right choices, when you live according to God's plan for your life. It's really the only way to live. And friend, if you don't know Jesus as your Lord and Savior, this would be a great time wherever you are to bow your head, and pray, and receive Christ. You can pray a prayer that is as simple as this. Lord Jesus, I believe. I believe you died on the cross for my sins and rose again. So I turn from my sins, I trust in you, and receive you as my Lord and my Savior. Invite Jesus into your life right now. And if you're doing that, please let us hear from you. We want to put materials in your hand that will encourage you in your new life in Christ. 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I talk about all kinds of subjects, including the Bible, of course, and ministry and leadership.
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13: With SRN News, I'm Jason Walker. Shooting in a San Diego mosque, killing three men. Both suspects are now dead, apparently by suicide. Police say both suspects were teenagers, and the case is considered to be a hate crime. A gun and a notebook that prosecutors say link Luigi Mangione to the killing of United Healthcare CEO Brian Thompson can be used as evidence at his trial. Issued a ruling, judge did, rejecting a defense argument that the items were seized illegally. Federal jury has sided with OpenAI in a battle with Elon Musk. Here's Lisa Dwyer.
14: Musk was a co-founder of OpenAI when it launched in 2015 and went on to create ChatGPT. After investing $38 million early on, Musk accused OpenAI CEO Sam Altman and his top deputy of shifting into a money-making mode behind his back. The nine-person jury unanimously found that Musk waited too long to file his lawsuit and missed the deadline for the statute of limitations. The jury served in an advisory role, but the judge accepted the verdict as the court's own and dismissed Musk's claims. I'm Lisa Dwyer.
13: Now, the Justice Department announcing a $1.7 billion anti-weaponization fund as part of President Trump's IRS lawsuit settlement. Here's Laura Winters.
15: As part of the settlement agreement in the president's $10 billion lawsuit against the IRS, another fund is being created for others targeted during the Biden administration. The attorney general is establishing an anti-weaponization fund with close to $2 billion in it. The
13: Congo will open three treatment centers for the Ebola virus in eastern Ituri province, and the World Health Organization sending a team of experts as well to help out. SRN News. Well, there's a lot of God in the Declaration of Independence. Michael Harrington reports.
16: Birthday of the United States looming, the nation's founding document is getting a closer look. In its opening paragraph, Thomas Jefferson proposed that, quote, the laws of nature and of nature's God grant humans equal status and entitle Americans to dissolve the political bonds with Britain. As historians have shown, Benjamin Franklin added a phrase to suggest that those rights had been, quote, endowed by their creator. Michael Harrington reporting.
13: Oh, the leader of an Eastern European neo-Nazi group sentenced to 15 years in prison for trying to recruit others to commit violent acts against Jews, including one plot that would have involved dressing as Santa Claus to hand out poison candy to kids. The 22-year-old from the country of Georgia pleading guilty last November. This is SRN News. NextEra Energy seeking to acquire Dominion Energy, an all-stock deal valued at about $67 billion. Bob Agnew has more.
17: The deal is one of the biggest proposed mergers so far this year. It would create the world's biggest regulated electric utility business by market capitalization. The proposed deal comes even as the energy needs of artificial intelligence drive demand higher across the country. The combined company would serve approximately 10 million utility customers across Florida, Virginia, and both North and South Carolina. Bob Agnew reporting.
13: Well, the New York Times has sued the Pentagon, this is the second time, over media access. This latest lawsuit argues that a requirement that journalists be escorted while on Pentagon grounds violates the First Amendment. Wall Street, Monday, a day of mixed trading. More details at srnnews.com.
6: This is your weather forecast for the Peoria area. We have a chance of showers and thunderstorms overnight tonight. Cloudy skies are expected, low of 68 degrees. Showers and thunderstorms likely on your Tuesday, mainly before 3 p.m. tomorrow, high of 79. Mostly sunny and cooler Wednesday, high of 68, and then 71 and mostly sunny Thursday. Again, overnight tonight, we have a chance of showers and thunderstorms, low of 68.
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Good evening and welcome to Nightlight on this Monday. We just heard from David Bauer to begin our time together. Here I am to worship. We have a mix of quieter hymns, praise songs, and instrumental music on the way between now and midnight. I'm Daniel Cushman. Glad you could join me on this first program of a new week. Here's CeCe Winans.

Good News Radio WBNH. I'm Daniel, your host on this Monday. That was Dennis Jernigan and Twyla Paris. Well, in the Bible, we read in Matthew chapter 9, friends carrying a paralyzed man to Jesus, hoping for healing. You know, before Jesus healed his body, he first spoke to his heart. He said the words, "Take heart, son, your sins are forgiven." What a great reminder that Jesus sees deeper than our physical struggles. He knows the fears, burdens, and the hidden pain that we carry. So maybe this evening you find yourself stuck, weary, or overwhelmed. You know, Jesus still speaks those same words to us today. Take heart, because in Christ there is forgiveness, hope, and strength for whatever you face. We know that the Savior who healed the paralytic all those years ago is still able to lift and restore lives today.

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Hi, I'm Dr. Erwin Lutzer. 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

Good News Radio WBNH on your Monday. That was Stephen Curtis Chapman. Well, today's day of broadcasting, May the 18th, has been sponsored by Joe Rohde of Morton. He's done so in memory of his wife, Lisa Rohde. She was a wonderful and loving wife, mother, grandmother, and friend. And above all, Lisa loved her Creator and Savior, Jesus Christ. And she went home to be with her Savior on this day 3 years ago, May 18th of 2023. We thank Joe so much for his generous support today as he was remembering Lisa.

0: This is Max MacLean. The story of Jesus runs through the entire Bible, from Genesis to Revelation. After the serpent deceived Adam and Eve and unleashed the power of sin into the world, what promise did God make that would begin the process of redemption? Listen to the Bible from Genesis 3. So the Lord God said to the serpent, "Because you have done this, cursed are you above all the livestock and all the wild animals. You will crawl on your belly and you will eat dust all the days of your life. And I will put enmity between you and the woman and between your offspring and hers. He will crush your head and you will strike his heel." To the woman he said, "I will greatly increase your pain in childbearing. With pain you will give birth to children. Your desire will be for your husband and he will rule over you." To Adam he said, "Because you listened to your wife and ate from the tree about which I commanded you, you must not eat of it. Cursed is the ground because of you. Through painful toil you will eat of it all the days of your life. It will produce thorns and thistles for you, and you will eat the plants of the field. By the sweat of your brow you will eat your food until you return to the ground, since from it you were taken. For dust you are, and to dust you will return." Adam named his wife Eve because she would become the mother of all the living. The Lord God made garments of skin for Adam and his wife and clothed them. And the Lord God said, "The man has now become like one of us, knowing good and evil. He must not be allowed to reach out his hand and take also from the tree of life and live forever." So the Lord God banished him from the Garden of Eden to work the ground from which he had been taken. After he drove the man out, he placed on the east side of the Garden of Eden cherubim and a flaming sword flashing back and forth to guard the way to the tree of life. From Genesis 3. Listen to the Bible. It's great for the soul.
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2: To every high school and college graduate, we honor not just your hard work, but the way God has brought you to this moment. 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

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This is The Church. 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Allen. 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Allen tomorrow morning at 6:30.

Over the past few moments, that was Dick Tunney and Shepherd of My Heart. Glad you could join me for hour one of Nightlight. If you're planning on staying up on this Monday, I'll be with you up until midnight. Now here's Catherine Scott.

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1: Perhaps you find yourself wondering lately if God is even paying attention when you talk to Him. There certainly are seasons of time when it seems much harder to pray than others. The feeling that nothing is really happening can be overwhelming at times. The good news today, the glorious news even, is that our Lord is listening. He's genuinely paying attention to ordinary followers of Christ just like me and you. In fact, in response to our simple requests, God is always doing many things that far exceed our perception and understanding. So don't lose heart when God seems silent. Don't give up when it feels so hard. Keep asking, seeking, and knocking. He is listening, and He loves to answer when you pray. Now that's something to pray about.
0: This has been today's prayer point. 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
2: With SRN News, I'm Jason Walker. Humanitarian aid ship from Mexico docking in Havana as U.S.-Cuba tensions start to escalate. Here's Lisa Dwyer.
3: Cubans welcomed the arrival of a ship carrying humanitarian aid from Mexico to Uruguay. This man says, with the situation the country is in, anything that comes in helps, adding that it's the Cuban people who are suffering. In late January, U.S. President Donald Trump threatened tariffs on countries supplying oil to Cuba. The island has since faced severe shortages of food, fuel, and electricity, and constant blackouts across much of the country. I'm Lisa Dwyer.
2: Supreme Court rejecting appeals from pharmaceutical companies that object to negotiating Medicare drug prices with the federal government.
4: The justices gave no comment in leaving in place rulings from the Federal Appeals Court in Philadelphia that dismissed the drug manufacturers' claims. The negotiation program was created as part of the 2022 Inflation Reduction Act. The law requires the government to negotiate prices for certain high-cost drugs in the federal insurance program for older adults on an annual basis. Republicans have criticized aspects of the law, which was signed by Democratic President Joe Biden, but the Trump administration has embraced the authority to bring drug makers to the negotiating table. Marcela Sanchez, Washington.
2: A wildfire that was sparked by a fatal crash of a small medical plane in New Mexico, triggering evacuations for an area north of the Capitan Mountains. That blaze began after the plane crashed Thursday, killing all four on board. By early Monday morning, the fire had grown to more than 19 square miles. This is SRN News. Well, to honor America's 250th birthday, SRN News launching a new series focusing on faith and freedom in our nation. Pastor Alan Jackson of the World Outreach Church tells us why he believes America is such a special country.
5: Well, I think it's our Christian heritage. We've never been a uniquely Christian nation in that we've always been a nation of diversity. There have been many faiths expressed here. But the values that shaped our nation, our legal documents, our founding documents, our educational system, our legal system, were all derived from a Judeo-Christian worldview. And that's resulted in the greatest liberty and freedom and self-government the world has ever known. And it has brought the blessings of God. We don't look the same. We don't have the same accent. We're a nation of immigrants. We're a melting pot. But those values have bound us together. And I think we're at a tipping point. I'm deeply offended by people that say those Christian values should not be a part of our story. How dare they say to us that our biblical worldview doesn't have a place in the marketplace today?
2: That is Pastor Alan Jackson, and this is SRN News. One of those days, stocks moving up, moving down all around.
6: Oil prices and stock markets kept bouncing around, along with uncertainty about what will happen next in the war with Iran. The S&P 500 wound up with a loss of 0.1% Monday. That was the second drop for the S&P since it hit an all-time high last week. The Dow added 159 points. That's about 0.3%. The NASDAQ composite fell 0.5%. Stocks moved in the opposite direction of oil prices, which likewise yo-yoed throughout the day. The latest move lower for oil prices came after President Donald Trump said he would hold off on a military attack on Iran that had been planned for Tuesday. Seth Sutel in New York.
2: Well, Congo will open three more treatment centers for the Ebola virus in the eastern Ituri province. And the World Health Organization is sending a team of experts to the country. Outbreak has killed 120 people. More details, srnnews.com.
7: This is your weather forecast for the Peoria area. We have a chance of showers and thunderstorms overnight tonight. Cloudy skies are expected, low of 68 degrees. Showers and thunderstorms likely on your Tuesday, mainly before 3 p.m. tomorrow, high of 79. Mostly sunny and cooler Wednesday, high of 68, and then 71 and mostly sunny Thursday. Again, overnight tonight, we have a chance of showers and thunderstorms, low of 68.
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0: Here is a look at the WBNH Community Calendar. A night of Southern Gospel music with the Lesters will be held on Saturday, May 23rd at 7 p.m. at the Evangelical United Methodist Church in Washington. Tickets are $5 and a free will offering will also be taken. For more information, call 309-444-4342. And Dream Center Peoria will be holding a poverty simulation on Saturday, May 30th at 1 p.m. at Pekin First United Methodist Church. It will be a meaningful and interactive experience offering a glimpse into the daily realities faced by families living on the edge of poverty. To get more information or sign up, call 309-347-3155. This has been the WBNH Community Calendar. If you have an event to submit or would like to see a list of area events, go to WBNH.org. 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

David Davidson and Breathe On Me, Breath of God. Well, we've got rain likely in the late night hours overnight tonight and off and on throughout the day, tomorrow on Tuesday. It looks like the sun will be out starting Wednesday. We'll have wonderful temperatures, probably a little bit cooler than we're expected, in the upper 60s and lower 70s, at least Wednesday and Thursday. We won't complain, and all the 90s and possible triple digits will probably be here before we know it in the summertime.

Over the past few moments, we heard from Brian Moss and Melt Away. Since 1988, WBNH has been on the air in Central Illinois thanks to the prayers and financial support of our listening family. Some friends step up and sponsor a full or half day of programming, and Joe Rohde of Morton has sponsored today's day of broadcasting in part. It's in memory of his late wife, Lisa, who went home to be with the Lord on this day in 2023. Joe says that Lisa was a wonderful and loving wife, mother, and grandmother, and friend. And above all, she loved her Creator and Savior, Jesus Christ. She went home to be with Him again on this day 3 years ago. We appreciate Joe so much for his generous support today as he's remembering Lisa.

It's 11:30 and time to take a break from the music for just a few moments to read our proverb of the day. Today is the 18th day of the month, so we'll be reading from Proverbs chapter 18. A man who isolates himself seeks his own desire. He rages against all wise judgment. A fool has no delight in understanding, but in expressing his own heart. When the wicked comes, contempt comes also, and with dishonor comes reproach. The words of a man's mouth are deep waters. The wellspring of wisdom is a flowing brook. It is not good to show partiality to the wicked, or to overthrow the righteous in judgment. A fool's lips enter into contention, and his mouth calls for blows. A fool's mouth is his destruction, and his lips are the snare of his soul. The words of a talebearer are like tasty trifles, and they go down into the inmost body. He who is slothful in his work is a brother to him who is a great destroyer. The name of the Lord is a strong tower. The righteous run to it and are safe. The rich man's wealth is his strong city, and like a high wall in his own esteem. Before destruction, the heart of a man is haughty, and before honor is humility. He who answers a matter before he hears it, it is folly and shame to him. The spirit of a man will sustain him in sickness, but who can bear a broken spirit? The heart of the prudent acquires knowledge, and the ear of the wise seeks knowledge. A man's gift makes room for him and brings him before great men. The first one to plead his cause seems right until his neighbor comes and examines him. Casting lots causes contentions to cease and keeps the mighty apart. A brother offended is harder to win than a strong city, and contentions are like the bars of a castle. A man's stomach shall be satisfied from the fruit of his mouth. From the produce of his lips he shall be filled. Death and life are in the power of the tongue, and those who love it will eat its fruit. He who finds a wife finds a good thing and obtains favor from the Lord. The poor man uses entreaties, but the rich answers roughly. A man who has friends must himself be friendly, but there is a friend who sticks closer than a brother. This has been our proverb of the day. We've been reading from Proverbs chapter 18.

and Christ to my left. Christ when I lie down and Christ when I arise. Christ in the heart of everyone who thinks of me. Christ in the mouth of everyone who speaks of me. Christ in every eye that sees me. And Christ in every ear that hears me. I arise today through a mighty strength. The invocation of the Trinity. Through belief in the threeness. Through confession of the oneness of the Creator of creation.

We just heard from Keith and Kristen Getty on WBNH. Well, I'm Daniel Cushman. Want to say congratulations to all of the graduates out there. I know many high schools had their graduations this past weekend, and we here at WBNH want to support these folks as they're entering into new chapters of their lives. 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

Good News Radio WBNH, that was Sarah Groves. I'm Daniel Cushman signing off. Have a great rest of your night. Lord willing, I'll be back again with you tomorrow. Here's Shane Everett to close out Nightlight.

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2: With SRN News, I'm Jason Walker. Bloodshed at a mosque in Southern California.
3: Police in San Diego say two teenage suspects opened fire at the Islamic Center of San Diego, killing three men before killing themselves.
4: We are considering this a hate crime until it's not.
3: Police Chief Scott Wall.
4: So we have our two suspects that are deceased. We have three victims at the Islamic Center. All three are adults, for a total of five people that are deceased.
3: Aerial footage showed more than a dozen children holding hands and being walked out of the parking lot during the police response.
4: All of the kids are safe.
3: Wall says a security guard was among the victims and that the two suspects were found dead in a vehicle stopped in the middle of a road nearby. Audio courtesy KGTV. I'm Jennifer King.
2: President Trump is holding off on a military strike on Iran planned for Tuesday because of serious negotiations that are underway. But the president does add the clock is ticking for Iran to strike a deal or fighting would renew after a very fragile ceasefire. Federal jury has sided with OpenAI in a battle with Elon Musk.
5: Musk was a co-founder of OpenAI when it launched in 2015 and went on to create ChatGPT. After investing $38 million early on, Musk accused OpenAI CEO Sam Altman and his top deputy of shifting into a money-making mode behind his back. The nine-person jury unanimously found that Musk waited too long to file his lawsuit and missed the deadline for the statute of limitations. The jury served in an advisory role, but the judge accepted the verdict as the court's own and dismissed Musk's claims. I'm Lisa Dwyer.
2: Treasury Secretary Scott Bessent says the U.S. will give a 30-day extension for countries to import Russian oil already in tankers at sea. This is SRN News. Well, a major gay rights group wants to influence the midterms. More from correspondent Michael Harrington.
6: The Human Rights Campaign says it will spend $15 million attacking Republicans in battleground districts. The leading LGBT advocacy group in the U.S. says this will be the most money it has ever spent on a midterm. The campaign comes after years of losses at the ballot box and in the courts for the gay rights movement. Besides eight House races, the Human Rights Campaign is also supporting Democratic candidates for the Senate in six states. Michael Harrington reporting.
2: Australia says a neo-Nazi network is the second organization being banned under a new law criminalizing hate groups. Legislation was passed in response to the anti-Semitic attack on a Hanukkah celebration at Sydney's Bondi Beach last December. In that shooting incident, 15 people were gunned down. This is SRN News. A significant ruling in Luigi Mangione's upcoming trial in the United Healthcare CEO murder.
7: A gun and a notebook, the prosecutors say, link Luigi Mangione to the killing of United Healthcare CEO Brian Thompson, can be used as evidence at his state murder trial. The judge's ruling Monday partially rejects a defense argument that those items were seized illegally at a Pennsylvania McDonald's where he was arrested before a search warrant was obtained. It's a major win for the Manhattan DA, enabling them to show the jury the possible murder weapon and evidence. They say points to motive, but the judge ruled other evidence found during an initial search of Mangione's backpack must be suppressed. Julie Walker, New York.
2: Mixed trading on Wall Street Monday. S&P was off 5 points, NASDAQ down 134, but the Dow gained 159. More details at srnnews.com.
8: This is your weather forecast for the Peoria area. We have a chance of showers and thunderstorms overnight tonight. Cloudy skies are expected, low of 68 degrees. Showers and thunderstorms likely on your Tuesday, mainly before 3 p.m. tomorrow, high of 79. Mostly sunny and cooler Wednesday, high of 68, and then 71 and mostly sunny Thursday. Again, overnight tonight, we have a chance of showers and thunderstorms, low of 68.
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0: With SRN News, I'm Jason Walker. Supreme Court rejecting appeals from pharmaceutical companies that may object to negotiating Medicare drug prices with the federal government.
1: The justices gave no comment in leaving in place rulings from the Federal Appeals Court in Philadelphia that dismissed the drug manufacturers' claims. The negotiation program was created as part of the 2022 Inflation Reduction Act. The law requires the government to negotiate prices for certain high-cost drugs in the federal insurance program for older adults on an annual basis. Republicans have criticized aspects of the law, which was signed by Democratic President Joe Biden, but the Trump administration has embraced the authority to bring drug makers to the negotiating table. Marcela Sanchez, Washington.
0: An American doctor has a rare variant of Ebola. More on the story from correspondent Ed Donahue.
2: The organization he works for says Dr. Peter Stafford had been treating patients at a hospital in eastern Congo and developed symptoms. Infectious disease specialist Dr. Celine Gounder says doctors are likely to be among the first to be infected.
3: This is Bundibugyo Ebola virus. So this is a more rare species of Ebola virus for which we have no vaccine or specific treatment.
2: Ebola spreads person to person through direct contact with bodily fluid. The CDC says seven Americans, including Dr. Stafford, are being transported to Germany for monitoring. I'm Ed Donahue.
0: Negotiators reaching a deal to end a strike that has brought North America's largest commuter rail system to a standstill over the weekend. The deal between the Long Island Railroad and union leaders announced Monday. The two sides had bargained for a number of years before the strike actually went into effect last Saturday. This is SRN News.
4: This is your Tuesday morning forecast for the Peoria area. Showers and thunderstorms are likely today, mainly before 3 p.m., high of 79 degrees. Some of the storms could produce heavy rainfall. A slight chance of evening showers tonight, then clearing off, low of 51. Mostly sunny and cooler on your Wednesday, high of 68 tomorrow, and then 71 on Thursday. Again today, showers and thunderstorms are likely, high of 79.
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0: With SRN News, I'm Jason Walker. Federal jury siding with OpenAI in a battle with Elon Musk. Lisa Dwyer reports.
1: Musk was a co-founder of OpenAI when it launched in 2015 and went on to create ChatGPT. After investing $38 million early on, Musk accused OpenAI CEO Sam Altman and his top deputy of shifting into a money-making mode behind his back. The nine-person jury unanimously found that Musk waited too long to file his lawsuit and missed the deadline for the statute of limitations. The jury served in an advisory role, but the judge accepted the verdict as the court's own and dismissed Musk's claims. I'm Lisa Dwyer.
0: Well, the Justice Department announcing a $1.7 billion anti-weaponization fund. It's part of the president's IRS lawsuit settlement. Correspondent Laura Winters.
2: As part of the settlement agreement in the president's $10 billion lawsuit against the IRS, another fund is being created for others targeted during the Biden administration. The attorney general is establishing an anti-weaponization fund with close to $2 billion in it. The president sued the IRS after a government contractor pled guilty to stealing his tax information along with some other wealthy Americans and then leaked all the documents to the media in 2019 and 2020. Laura Winters reporting.
0: A shooting Monday in a San Diego mosque, leaving three people dead. Both suspects also are dead, apparently by suicide. Authorities say both suspects were teenagers. The case is considered to be a hate crime. A gun and a notebook the prosecutors say Luigi Mangione used in the killing, or had in the killing, of healthcare CEO Brian Thompson can be used as evidence. This is SRN News.
3: This is your Tuesday morning forecast for the Peoria area. Showers and thunderstorms are likely today, mainly before 3 p.m., high of 79 degrees. Some of the storms could produce heavy rainfall. A slight chance of evening showers tonight, then clearing off, low of 51. Mostly sunny and cooler on your Wednesday, high of 68 tomorrow, and then 71 on Thursday. Again today, showers and thunderstorms are likely, high of 79.
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This is Moody Radio with a great reminder for all of us from 1 Peter 4:9. The Bible says, show hospitality to one another without grumbling. Are we doing that?

0: With SRN News, I'm Jason Walker. The Supreme Court has rejected appeals from pharmaceutical companies that object to negotiating Medicare drug prices with the federal government.
1: The justices gave no comment in leaving in place rulings from the Federal Appeals Court in Philadelphia that dismissed the drug manufacturers' claims. The negotiation program was created as part of the 2022 Inflation Reduction Act. The law requires the government to negotiate prices for certain high-cost drugs in the federal insurance program for older adults on an annual basis. Republicans have criticized aspects of the law, which was signed by Democratic President Joe Biden. But the Trump administration has embraced the authority to bring drug makers to the negotiating table. Marcela Sanchez, Washington.
0: Humanitarian aid vessel from Mexico has docked in Havana. As U.S.-Cuba tensions escalate, more from Lisa Dwyer.
2: Cubans welcomed the arrival of a ship carrying humanitarian aid from Mexico to Uruguay. This man says, the situation the country is in, anything that comes in helps, adding that it's the Cuban people who are suffering. In late January, U.S. President Donald Trump threatened tariffs on countries supplying oil to Cuba. The island has since faced severe shortages of food, fuel, and electricity, and constant blackouts across much of the country.
0: Wildfires sparked by a fatal crash of a small plane in Mexico, triggering evacuations. Blaze began when the plane crashed Thursday, killing all four people on board. New York Times has sued the Pentagon for a second time over media access. The suit argues requirement journalists be escorted violates First Amendment. This is SRN News.
3: This is your Tuesday morning forecast for the Peoria area. Showers and thunderstorms are likely today, mainly before 3 p.m., high of 79 degrees. Some of the storms could produce heavy rainfall. A slight chance of evening showers tonight, then clearing off, low of 51. Mostly sunny and cooler on your Wednesday, high of 68 tomorrow, and then 71 on Thursday. Again today, showers and thunderstorms are likely, high of 79.
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0: SRN News, I'm Jason Walker. The stricken Hantavirus ship has come to its end of the journey. Here's Charles de la Desma.
1: The cruise ship, hit by a deadly Hantavirus outbreak, has docked at the Dutch port of Rotterdam for disinfection, wrapping up a troubled journey that has put international health authorities on alert. The NV Hondius was carrying 25 crew members and two medical personnel as it reached Rotterdam on Monday morning after all the passengers disembarked elsewhere. AP reports people boarding the boat were wearing white hazardous materials suits. A short distance from where the ship docked, authorities have set up white containers along the water in between a line of windmills. The crew will enter immediate quarantine. I'm Charles de Lesma.
0: Bloodshed in Southern California.
2: Police in San Diego say two teenage suspects opened fire at the Islamic Center of San Diego, killing three men before killing themselves.
3: We are considering this a hate crime until it's not.
2: Police Chief Scott Wall.
3: So we have our two suspects that are deceased. We have three victims at the Islamic Center. All three are adults, for a total of five people that are deceased.
2: Aerial footage showed more than a dozen children holding hands and being walked out of the parking lot during the police response.
3: All of the kids are safe.
2: Wall says a security guard was among the victims and that the two suspects were found dead in a vehicle stopped in the middle of a road nearby. Audio courtesy KGTV. I'm Jennifer King.
0: Last week, all eyes were on Beijing. This week, all eyes will once again be at Beijing. This time, Russian leader Vladimir Putin is traveling to China. He'll be meeting with Chinese leader Xi Jinping. That visit less than a week after President Trump wrapped up his talks there. This meeting likely to be very closely watched by world leaders. This is SRN News.
4: This is your Tuesday morning forecast for the Peoria area. Showers and thunderstorms are likely today, mainly before 3 p.m., high of 79 degrees. Some of the storms could produce heavy rainfall. A slight chance of evening showers tonight, then clearing off, low of 51. Mostly sunny and cooler on your Wednesday, high of 68 tomorrow, and then 71 on Thursday. Again today, showers and thunderstorms are likely, high of 79.
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In John 1:12, the Bible says, "To all who did receive him, to those who believed in his name, he gave the right to become children of God."

0: With SRN News, I'm Rich Thomason in Washington. At the request of Mideast allies, President Trump hits the pause button on a planned attack on Iran.
1: I think the benefactors here are clearly those Gulf states who, had there been a U.S. attack on Iran and Iran had retaliated, it could have been those Gulf states that would have been in the immediate firing line. I think what is also interesting about what the president said is that he seems to be a little bit more optimistic this time that a deal is potentially just around the corner than he has been on previous occasions.
0: The BBC's Peter Bowes. Kentucky, among states holding primaries today, GOP Congressman Thomas Massie being challenged by retired Navy Special Forces veteran Ed Galrine, who's endorsed by President Trump. It's the most expensive House primary ever. Tentative contract agreement ends. New York's Long Island Railroad strike, service to resume early this afternoon. Police plan to execute search warrants as they investigate yesterday's deadly shooting at the largest mosque in San Diego.
2: Because of the Islamic Center location, we are considering this a hate crime. Until it's not.
0: San Diego Police Chief Scott Wall says a security guard was killed. The two suspects, ages 17 and 19, were found dead, apparently of self-inflicted gunshot wounds. Lawyers of the man accused of killing Charlie Kirk will make their case today to close portions of a July hearing and seal some evidence. Former Los Angeles Police Detective Mark Furman has died. He pleaded no contest to a perjury charge relating to his testimony at the O.J. Simpson murder trial. Mark Furman was 74 years old. On Wall Street this morning, the Dow futures are down 53 points. NASDAQ futures off 152. This is SRN News.
3: This is your Tuesday morning forecast for the Peoria area. Showers and thunderstorms are likely today, mainly before 3 p.m., high of 79 degrees. Some of the storms could produce heavy rainfall. A slight chance of evening showers tonight, then clearing off, low of 51. Mostly sunny and cooler on your Wednesday, high of 68 tomorrow, and then 71 on Thursday. Again today, showers and thunderstorms are likely, high of 79.
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0: truly, truly statements. Are you a faithful disciple or are you a fickle follower? Tomorrow, we'll learn how to tell the difference. The Bible teaching of Alistair Begg is furnished by Truth for Life, where the learning is for living.
1: It would seem spiritual abuse is more widespread in the church and Christian organizations than we would hope. Kirby Anderson turns his attention on this blight now on Probe.
2: This week we're looking at the topic of spiritual abuse, and today I would like to focus on abusive churches. The book, The Churches That Abuse, lists 8 characteristics of abusive churches. You might compare that list to your own church and to other churches you know. Number 1, abusive churches have a control-oriented style of leadership. The leader may be arrogant and dogmatic. The leader often is portrayed as more in tune spiritually with God. Thus, these leaders often are not accountable to anyone. Second, the leader of an abusive church often uses manipulation to gain complete submission from their members. These tactics may involve guilt, peer pressure, and intimidation. The leader may even suggest that divine judgment from God will result if you question them. Number 3, there is a rigid, legalistic lifestyle involving numerous requirements and minute details for daily life. Members are pressured to give a certain amount of time and money to the church. Often members drop out of school, quit working, or neglect their families to meet a church-designated quota. Number 4, abusive churches tend to change their names, especially once they are exposed by the media. Often this is done because the church received bad publicity or was involved in a significant scandal. Number 5, abusive churches are often denouncing other churches because they see themselves as superior to all other churches. The church leadership sees itself as the spiritual elite and the faithful remnant. They are the only ones faithful to the true gospel. Number 6, abusive churches have a persecution complex and view themselves as being persecuted by the world, the media, and other Christian churches. Because they see themselves as a spiritual elite, they also expect persecution from the world and even feed on it. Number 7, abusive churches specifically target young adults between the ages of 18 and 25. Often they target youth because they're less experienced but are looking for a cause. Sometimes an abusive church becomes surrogate parents to these young adults. And number 8, members of abusive churches have a great difficulty leaving and often involve social, psychological, and emotional pain. Church members are often afraid to leave because of intimidation and social pressure. If they leave, they may be stalked and harassed by members of the abusive church. So tomorrow we'll look at why it is often difficult for members to leave an abusive church.
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4: 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Jeremiah 29:11 says, "For I know the plans I have for you, declares the Lord, plans to give you hope and a future." 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
5: This is your Tuesday morning forecast for the Peoria area. Showers and thunderstorms are likely today, mainly before 3 p.m., high of 79 degrees. Some of the storms could produce heavy rainfall. A slight chance of evening showers tonight, then clearing off, low of 51. Mostly sunny and cooler on your Wednesday, high of 68 tomorrow, and then 71 on Thursday. Again today, showers and thunderstorms are likely, high of 79.
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8: With SRN News, I'm Rich Thomason in Washington. At the request of some Middle East allies, President Trump is pausing his plans for another attack on Iran. Kentucky, among states holding primaries today, GOP Congressman Thomas Massie being challenged by retired Navy Special Forces vet Ed Galrine, endorsed by President Trump. A tentative contract agreement ends New York's Long Island Railroad strike service on the LIRR to resume early this afternoon. Investigators plan to execute search warrants today as they investigate yesterday's deadly shooting at the largest mosque in San Diego. Attorneys for the man accused of killing Charlie Kirk will be making their case today to close portions of a July hearing and to seal some of the evidence. The Dow futures are down 68 points on the NASDAQ futures are off just about 200 points. More details at srnnews.com.
9: Welcome to Breakpoint, a daily look at an ever-changing culture through the lens of unchanging truth. For the Colson Center, I'm John Stone Street. In 1882, Friedrich Nietzsche famously proclaimed God is dead in his parable of the madman. In it, Nietzsche warned that the modern zeal to rid the world of the divine would not turn out the way that the skeptics and the utopianists predicted. In fact, the very deed of killing God, Nietzsche wrote, was far beyond what they could imagine. Quote, how did we do this? How could we drink up the sea? Who gave us the sponge to wipe away the entire horizon? What were we doing when we unchained this earth from its sun? And then Nietzsche asked this, how shall we comfort ourselves, the murderers of all murderers? What was holiest and mightiest of all that the world has yet owned has bled to death under our knives? Who will wipe this blood off us? What water is there for us to clean ourselves? What festivals of atonement? What sacred games shall we now have to invent? End quote. Now, as far seeing as Nietzsche was, it's unlikely that he could have guessed all the various ways that his prediction would play out. John Calvin called the human heart a factory of idols. And as it turns out, our creativity in inventing festivals of atonement and sacred games knows almost no limits. For example, a recent essay in The New Yorker described the rise of Disney adults who take multiple trips to the various Disney parks every year, even taking on serious debt in order to do so. One young woman who was described in the article spent over $15,000 on just six park visits in 2 years. That's why author Amelia Tate wrote, quote, so-called Disney adults have become a subject of online fascination, with many people now questioning how much it costs to be one. It's a genre of content that's become more popular recently, with critics seizing on it as evidence that the Disney-obsessed are not only culturally, but financially bankrupt, end quote. Now, of course, Americans spend a lot of money on all kinds of vacations, with many of them wanting to visit the same places over and over each year. That's not what's driving Disney adults. According to a pop culture historian quoted in a New York Post article about Disney adults, the parks are, and I quote, very appealing to childless adults who are looking for a way to recapture or keep alive that feeling of delight and comfort. One woman told The New Yorker, it's the nostalgic feeling of what brought you joy when you were little and you didn't have the stressors of adult life. Now, of course, anyone that's visited a Disney park can attest to the remarkable attention to detail that has been put into creating this alternative world. The safety, the cleanliness, the rides, even the smell, so perfectly calibrated to produce an unmatched experience. One can walk through the gates and step back into their childhood. And of course, that's often nice. And we should note, Disney's not even close to being the only way that people seek meaning and fulfillment. From youth sports to fast cars to carefully built social media platforms to politics, humans can turn virtually anything into a focus of their attention and even worship. And when we live for these things, they become our gods. The practices we build to honor these things, that becomes our religion. And as the psalmist said, we will see ourselves in the image of whatever it is that we worship. The Yearning of Disney Adults is just one example of all the new festivals, games, and liturgies that we've invented to give life meaning without God. But in the end, even the good things of this world are only vanity. Better instead to listen to St. Augustine, who after many different attempts to fill his own longing, concluded this: "You've made us for yourself, O Lord, and our hearts are restless until they find their rest in you." For the Colson Center, I'm John Stone Street with Breakpoint.

0: Welcome to the Wisdom Journey with Stephen Davey. Today, you step into a period of history many people overlook. 400 years pass between the Old and New Testaments, and it can seem like nothing happens. But a lot is changing behind the scenes. Empires rise and fall. Cultures shift. New leaders appear. And through it all, God is preparing the world for the arrival of His Son. This lesson will help you understand how God works, even when He seems silent.
1: Well, today our wisdom journey brings us now to the New Testament. Since the end of the Old Testament with the book of Malachi, 400 years have transpired. Now, these 400 years are often referred to as the silent years. And what that means is there wasn't any word from God. There's no new revelation. No prophet came on the scene to declare, "Thus saith the Lord." So when you open the New Testament, you've traveled some 400 years from the close of Malachi to the beginning of Matthew. And let me tell you, this blank page right here in between Malachi and Matthew, this represents a lot of change that's taken place in the world over these 400 years. For one thing, the Persians are no longer the dominant empire in the control of Israel. The Roman Empire is now in control. For the first time, we encounter religious leaders known as Pharisees and Sadducees. We find that Jewish life is centering around the synagogue, and the synagogue is nowhere to be found in the Old Testament. What in the world happened during these 400 years? Well, to begin with, just as Daniel had prophesied back when the kingdom of Persia was in power, a great conqueror will arise. We know from history that his name was Alexander the Great. He defeated the Persians. He established the Greek Empire. Alexander practiced what's called Hellenization, that is, the systematic establishment of Greek culture in the nations he conquered. So with that, the Greek language became the language of the empire, and this explains why the New Testament will be written in common or Koine Greek. Just as Daniel prophesied, after Alexander's death, his vast empire would be divided among four of his generals. Well, Israel became governed by one of those generals, and one of his notorious successors tried to force the Greek religion with all its gods and goddesses down the throat of the Jewish people. The Jewish people, of course, revolted. They succeeded in gaining independence, but it was only for a brief period. Eventually, in 63 BC, the Romans conquered Jerusalem. After they conquered Jerusalem, they divided the land of Israel into several provinces. You have Judea in the south, you have Galilee in the north, you have Samaria right in the middle, and you have the province of Perea just east of the Jordan River. Now, at the time of Jesus' birth, all these Jewish provinces were governed by a man known as Herod the Great. He wasn't Jewish at all. In fact, he was an Edomite. He was a descendant of Esau, Jacob's brother. But he gained favor with the Romans, and they appointed him with a title that he happened to love best of all. Here it is, King of the Jews. Well, Herod tried his best to, you know, keep that title, to earn the favor of the Jewish people, even enlarged, and he beautified the Jerusalem temple. But Herod was actually an extremely evil man. Frankly, he was paranoid. He will murder some of his own sons because he considers them a threat to his rule. Of course, he went on a murderous rampage in Matthew chapter 2 after some wise men arrived from old Persia. You remember, they were wondering where the child was born who was King of the Jews. Well, that's his title. Well, shortly after the birth of Jesus, Herod the Great dies. One of Herod's surviving sons follows his father. He rules over Judea and Samaria until the Romans replace him with a procurator, that is a governor. Some 30 years later, the governor appointed over this territory was a man named Pontius Pilate. There's another son of Herod the Great called Herod Tetrarch of Galilee. Luke chapter 3, verse 1 tells us that he ruled over the northern region of Galilee. That'll be the primary location of Jesus' ministry. Now, this particular Herod was responsible for beheading John the Baptist. He'll later on interrogate Jesus just before the crucifixion. Here's what I want you to understand, however, at this point. By the time we get to Jesus, Israel is under Roman control, governed by appointed rulers. Detachments of the Roman army are stationed throughout the land to maintain order. But the Romans are also Hellenized. That is, they know the Greek language. They're greatly influenced by the Greek culture and architecture and religion. Now, I need to add that you can't count all the gods and goddesses of the Greeks and the Romans. There are so many of them. But the Jewish people are strictly following Yahweh, the one true and living God. You see, the Babylonian captivity had cured them of idolatry. During their captivity, without a temple available to them, the synagogue began to arise as a place of instruction and prayer. So during these 400 silent years, religious leaders called Pharisees and Sadducees rose up. They began to elaborate, teach the law. They began to lead the people in all sorts of applications of the law in their daily lives. The Pharisees were the largest religious party. They laid heavy burdens on the people as they sought to apply the Old Testament law to everyday life. For instance, the law forbade working on the Sabbath. And they defined work as bearing any kind of burden. But the question was, you know, well, what's a burden? So they would debate, you know, rather vigorously on whether or not you could pick up a chair and move it on the Sabbath or even pick up your baby. By the time of Christ, they had accumulated thousands of oral traditions and rules and interpretations that frankly had become more important to them than God's word. Now, there's another group called the Sadducees. They were fewer in number, but they had greater political power. They dominated the Jewish Supreme Court, known as the Sanhedrin. It was the Sadducees who served as high priests at the pleasure of the Romans. Now, the Sadducees denied the supernatural. They denied the resurrection of the dead. They were basically more interested in politics than in God's word, and they did everything they could to stay in favor with the Roman Empire. Now, let me tell you, the Pharisees and the Sadducees, they actually resented each other, but they will become united in hating Jesus Christ. Now, another group of men who arose during these silent years were called scribes. They were lawyers. They were recognized scholars of Old Testament law. They defended the law and all the traditions that had grown up over these 400 years. Another group of men who appeared in this particular period of time were known as rabbis. These are the Jewish teachers. They would often gather students or disciples around them. And Jesus will be referred to by this title. They'll preach and teach in the synagogue. Now, these rulers and institutions that arose between Malachi and Matthew, this little blank sheet of paper here, they're all part of God's providential plan. God isn't wringing his hands, you know, up in heaven because, you know, Pharisees are working overtime with all their regulations and Herod is on the throne and the Sadducees don't believe in the resurrection. In fact, the Apostle Paul writes in Galatians chapter 4 and verse 4, when the fullness of time had come, God sent forth his Son. God was at work through these centuries, preparing his people, preparing the world for the arrival of the Messiah, Jesus, God's Son. Now, you may know that the New Testament opens with the biography of God's Son. We have four biographies, in fact, Matthew, Mark, Luke, and John. These four Gospels, as they're called, emphasize different aspects of the Lord's life. Matthew is one of Jesus's 12 disciples, and he writes particularly to the Jewish people, and he presents Jesus as their promised king. The Gospel of Mark presents Jesus as the servant, and he seems to be writing to a Roman audience. Luke writes to a broad Gentile audience, and he emphasizes the genuine humanity of Jesus. And John, another of Jesus's original disciples, is writing to unbelievers, and his purpose is clearly evangelistic. He wants to present Jesus as God in the flesh. Now, all four gospel writers often looked at the same event, but they ended up emphasizing different aspects that suited their overall purpose in writing. So when you put the gospels together, what you've got is a wonderful panoramic view of Jesus, the suffering servant, the promised king, the Messiah of Israel, the Son of God. What a blessing that the silent years now are coming to a close. God is speaking again. And keep in mind that while these divinely inspired biographical accounts of God's Son teach us about the culture of his day, his ministry and teaching, ultimately we're given the Word of God so that we might come to know Jesus Christ personally, so that you and I might come to claim him as our personal Savior, so that we call him King. He is our Messiah. He is our Redeemer. Well, until next time, when we dive in to the opening verse, may the grace of the Lord Jesus Christ and the love of God and the fellowship of the Holy Spirit be with you all. Amen.
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2: 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Listen once again to what I shared in yesterday's program. The very words of the Apostle Paul.
3: We were gentle among you, as a nurse nurtures her own children. Like a father with his own children, we encouraged, comforted, and implored each one of you to walk worthy of God, who calls you into his own kingdom and glory.
2: When Paul wrote these words, he made it clear that God's plan for leadership in the family is basically the same as God's plan for leadership in the church. You see, when godly fathers and mothers become church leaders, they're to become godly fathers and mothers in the church. For example, here's what Paul wrote about a father who becomes a pastoral leader.
3: He must manage his own household competently and have his children under control with all dignity. If anyone does not know how to manage his own household, how will he take care of God's church?
2: For leaders to function effectively in the church, we must be functioning effectively in our families. This, of course, does not mean perfection, because on the side of heaven, there are no perfect families. But there is a quality of maturity that reflects more and more Christ's fullness.
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4: This is your Tuesday morning forecast for the Peoria area. Showers and thunderstorms are likely today, mainly before 3 p.m., high of 79 degrees. Some of the storms could produce heavy rainfall. A slight chance of evening showers tonight, then clearing off, low of 51. Mostly sunny and cooler on your Wednesday, high of 68 tomorrow, and then 71 on Thursday. Again today, showers and thunderstorms are likely, high of 79.
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7: Our panel will join us in a few moments, but we have just these few moments left with our guest, Dr. Wiebe Allen, today. 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Dave?
8: Dr. Allen, you mentioned the movie A Great Awakening, and I would like to presume upon your time and friendship one more time to ask you to help us through this, because I've watched you do it for years. I've watched you do it in person. I've watched you do it at Mount Vernon. I've watched you do it in coursework. I've watched you do it with other professors and teachers, where we get into the question of slavery in the founding, and you help us understand the context of how history works. Now, in the Great Awakening, the subject is brought up about Whitfield's position in regards to slavery, or maybe not even his position as much as his experiences.
9: Yes.
8: And his experiences are unlike others. They're unique. What I'm seeing quickly is an attempt to resurrect off of that movie the idea that this concept is that anyone who was a slaveholder in that period of time or touched in any way upon that is disqualified from a contemporary conversation. And I see that coming now in articles, and I see our mutual friend, General Washington, once again being brought in and pillaged, if you will, out of context. How when you saw the film, you saw, and you were aware of Whitfield's position and the struggles that he had. First, let's talk about Whitfield, then let's talk about the bigger picture.
9: Well, let me first of all say thank you for encouraging me to watch that film. As you know, I never watch movies. And this would have been the first probably in a couple of decades. And I found it utterly enthralling. And I could not stop watching it from beginning to end. It tells a powerful story. And the story is powerful without regard to the vignette on the question of slavery. That's what's important. Although it throws in that Philip about the use of slaves at the orphanage in Georgia by Whitfield, it doesn't do so with any sensitivity. And that's just what you find throughout discussions of slavery in the era when people try to dismiss anyone who held any slaves for any period of time or in any manner, whatever. They forget that between the slaves and those who enslaved them, there were often also intimate human relations, and that you cannot simply treat it as a legalistic term. You must ask, what are the dynamics in these human relationships themselves? That Whitfield had slaves at the orphanage means, among other things, that he was not living off of slaves. He was certainly taking advantage of the services of slaves as those were proffered to him in the context in which that was a normal performance. Now, it is not to say it was good performance, moral or approved from our perspective, but it is to say it was a context in which one could still be a good person and a Christian in the midst of it. Certainly it is true of George Washington that he came early to the view that slavery was an evil. And he did that, though, without freeing the slaves. And one has to ask the question, why not? And there are a couple of answers to that. In the first place, in 1783, at the conclusion of the Revolutionary War, he offered freedom to the slave who attended him throughout the war, William Lee. And Lee refused. He said he preferred to remain with Washington in the role that he had at the time. So he ended up not being freed until all Washington's, all the people enslaved by Washington were freed at Washington's death in his will. There were intimate relations there. Washington did so by providing for them. He had this sense of obligation to them. He thought it would be irresponsible and immoral simply to turn them loose into what is likely a hostile world without provision. So that you don't have a society of people, whether they consist of people who are enslaved and those who enslave them or not, where you don't have reciprocal human interactions, human relations, often intimate relations. And we see this in the story of Phyllis Wheatley, who's they purchase this probably Senegalese young woman as a slave, but kept her a very short time as a slave because they formed what? A human relationship with her and provided for her tutoring, her development of skills in Latin and Greek and English, which fostered, therefore, her poetic development, which led to her being manumitted, of course, freed, but also remaining in close association with the Wheatley family, intimate relations. So human beings form ties across these vague legal boundaries. That's the important thing you have to remember. And I will say finally on this, nothing illustrates this so much as the story of Stephen Hopkins. Stephen Hopkins signed the Declaration of Independence. He had, prior to that, as early as 1774, published a round condemnation of slavery. He had been governor of Rhode Island. He was elected several times, in fact. And so his word meant something. It made a difference. So he didn't go into the Declaration of Independence, the Second Continental Congress, to learn about the evil of slavery. He went there already resolved to acknowledge the evil of slavery. And his signing the Declaration of Independence conveys that acknowledgement with it. But he, during this critical period, was roundly attacked by members of the Quaker community with which he was associated for being too slow in freeing his slaves without any consideration of what it was they were asking him to do, what his relationship with those individuals were. And though he wasn't so very slow, he did really ultimately manumit them all, he didn't just cast them on the cruel world without having any regard for them. So these are the elements of the relationship that sterile scholarship of our time fails to acknowledge and will not recognize.
8: Might I add, there was no magic wand at that time in history?
9: There was no magic wand. We were getting closer every year, but it took a long, gradual process. Remember, we start with the Somerset case in England in 1783. Then we developed through the case in Massachusetts that called slavery unconstitutional there. We have the early constitutional deliberations in Massachusetts, but we still don't settle it in Massachusetts until roughly 1808 in another case that finally sets seal to the argument that slavery is unacceptable. It was a gradual process because human relationships take a gradual process to untangle them.
8: You've often said that it's a fish and water question as well. These people didn't invent this. This is what they were born into, and getting out of it takes time.
9: Yes, it was their ambient atmosphere. And of course, disentangling yourself from what is ambient is not an easy thing to do.
8: You mentioned Ben Franklin. The film, A Great Awakening, has a subplot that almost to me becomes the bigger plot, and that's the arc of his life.
9: Yes.
8: The speech of 1787 that is portrayed there, from my historical analysis, is quite accurate. Did you see that portrayal of the Constitutional Convention as an accurate portrayal?
9: It was completely accurate. It was beautiful. It was well done. And it did demonstrate the arc of Franklin's life. And there you have someone who moved all the way from a youthful scoffer to a man who acknowledged humbly that God was still in control. It was a beautiful thing to see.
8: As has been this interview. Thank you, my friend.
9: Thank you.
8: We're deeply indebted.
9: So good to be with you.

0: 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They won't pay attention.
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6: Let us reiterate how grateful we are to have Dr. William B. Allen available to us today. You heard the conversation. You know what a great intellect God has given this man, and we're so grateful for him. Dave, our team has been listening. Alan C. Duncan, our producer, and Jeff Sanders and Melanie Elsa here. So let's include everybody now.
7: We all have access to the same source materials if we care to go to them. We all have access to the primary source documents. It's not like this is from 3,000 years ago or something. So
8: in a foreign language that no one speaks.
7: Right. So I know cursive is getting a little tough for some people. But
9: don't get me started. Yeah.
7: But so is this an interpretation difference or is this intentional? Like it reminds me of Christian denominational differences. We all have the same Bible and same church history, but why are we splitting off on all these different, is this an interpretation problem?
8: Perhaps there's two answers that I've learned, particularly from Dr. Allen. One is our prosperity has made us very lazy.
10: Oh, boy, that's true.
8: And we just assume things have always been this way. That's why I asked the magic wand question, because people don't even realize when we're looking at the film A Great Awakening, we're not talking about states of the union. We're talking about colonial charters that existed under the accountability of the British Parliament and the Crown. The people in the United States didn't make the laws, they inherited them. And they at best had commentary authority over their laws because they had no seat at the table in Parliament. And so to throw upon the founders the idea, well, the state of Georgia, blah, blah, blah. Well, excuse me, there was no state of Georgia. There was a board of trustees representing England. And then there were people that they appointed in Georgia, and they were working it out as they went along.
10: It was a royal colony.
8: Yeah. So we always overlay our presuppositions of today on them, which is absurd when you study what actually happened. So part of it is that our prosperity just has made our minds soft. And then secondly, I'll start with myself. I'm lazy. I would rather sit at home at night and watch cool stuff on YouTube and call it research, then open a book and continue to investigate and work and work and work. Then it goes a step farther. Our prosperity has also cut us off from the necessity of watching out for each other. Our attitude is, if you got yourself in a jam, it's your own blank problem. Take care of your own blank business and we move on. These were not the luxuries of the founding era. In the founding era, you did the right thing or died. The consequences were mortal and immediate. And if you didn't stick together, you would fall apart. So it's a very different world, Alan, in which when we put that in the context and we can get behind their eyes 100 years and see what they were facing, things start to seem a lot more genuine.
10: You know, Dave, what strikes me is that it did not take a long time for this apostasy, is what I'll call it, this slide to take place. Nobody, as far as I'm aware, nobody questioned that many of our founding fathers at least professed to be Christian, whether they were truly born again or not. Nobody questioned that until about 100 years ago. Maybe a little bit older than that, but once the founding generation passed away and then the next generation after that passed away, then we started having so-called historians saying, well, they're all just a bunch of deists or they're all a bunch of atheists or they were just secularists.
11: I also think that when you say that prosperity has made us lazy, in some respects, I think technology has also reshaped our our approach to even learning, because we want to be able to digest in 5 second sound bites or, you know, I was speaking with a family member last week, and he had listened to you of substituting for Michael DelGiorno, and he said he was inspired to go out and get Montesquieu's book, which he had not, he had read years ago, but had, it's been a while, and he wanted to refresh himself, and or Dr. Allen's book on Montesquieu, rather. I really think that technology is a blessing and a cursing at the same time, because we have access to more information, but yet we don't want to take the time to read things and put things in context. And I think this movie did a beautiful job of putting things that I've learned over the years into a visual context, which I've never had.
8: One of the reasons this is a powerful film is because it has a great amount of historical accuracy. I have a complaint with the film, and it's a tactical complaint. And please don't, anyone associated with it, take offense.
6: No film is perfect, right?
8: Yeah, no film is perfect. Every film is an impossible task. All right, it's but by the grace of God that we get anything accomplished, because it's very hard, and we have been in that business. We understand screenwriting. We understand. But the discussion of Whitfield and slavery is given just a few lines, and credit for intimating it, because Whitfield got caught like a guy leaning off a first base in the wrong direction. He got picked off on his position in regards to slavery in Georgia. And the conversation is that it was a decision that looked very pragmatic in how that he handled it. And that's a case that should be made, can be made, and should be fully aired and exhausted in conversation. All right. But it's a much bigger story than that. So what I want to do here is, as we talk about the film in the weeks and the months ahead, is to use that as a platform for understanding in regards to how did Whitfield get, if you will, leaning in the wrong direction on slavery, in that he was advocating for slave labor to be permitted in Georgia so that he could utilize slave labor to support his orphanage. And Franklin rightly called him out as that being highly pragmatic and certainly contradictory to his belief in a providential God, which we don't know how that conversation may or may not have happened, but kudos to the filmmakers for trying to initiate it. The problem was it would have taken a full scene and probably about a minute and a half, and it just got a few seconds. We'll get more into that.
6: Okay.
8: That does not absolve Whitfield at all, nor does it make him a hardened villain. But I think there is a second story that actually eclipses the story of Whitfield in this film. And that's the fact that the greatest deist of the age changed by the end of his life.
6: Wow.
8: Benjamin Franklin, who was an extraordinary man of science and a pure skeptic and a deist who did believe in a deity but didn't believe the deity cared, at the end stands before the Constitutional Convention in 1787 on June the 28th and quotes scripture. Basically, a convention that is deadlocked in a battle between big states and small on other issues that looks like it's going to fall apart and there'll be no United States. There'll be no Constitution. Franklin stands up and calls this body to return to God, to their ultimate friend, to turn to prayer and ask his assistance, quoting the scripture. If it's not possible for a sparrow to fall without his notice, is it possible for an empire to rise without his aid? And then quotes, unless the Lord build the house, they that labor, labor in vain. Wayne, that's a speech that we have quoted for 41 years here at the American Policy Roundtable.
6: So did Whitfield have that influence on Franklin?
11: Absolutely did. I honestly think, I mean, as you're watching, the movie is sort of split screen, not really split events, where you can simultaneously see what was happening in colonial America with Ben Franklin and what was happening in England with Whitfield. And then when Whitfield came to America and the blending of the two, what I really appreciated was the fact that the writers, when putting this together, Franklin didn't have hardly an unexpressed thought. We were able to see his thought process all the way through the movie. And Dave, to your point, in the end, when he's giving the speech in 1787 and he's quoting scripture, he also said in that speech, "I firmly believe this." It wasn't just that he was perfunctory.
8: And what was the this, Melanie? What was the this? That God governs in the affairs of men. That is yes. The ultimate anti-deistic confession.
11: Well. And it wouldn't be possible to have a successful structure or design to a government leaving God on the periphery. You, unless the Lord build the house, they labor in vain. He said, "I believe this." So for those who are trying to pigeonhole him into some type of permanent deism, they're wrong.
6: So Franklin was reading what he was publishing. He was reading Whitfield. Huh?
8: Oh, not was he just reading it, Wayne, but this film brilliantly and subtly exposes how that was done. Some of us actually remember typesetting.
6: Yeah.
8: Right?
6: Yeah, well, we've been in Franklin's home there in Philadelphia and seen the apparatus, yeah.
11: The whole movie pulls you in, Wayne, like you feel like you're there in the room with them, experiencing everything that they're doing. In that time era.
8: When you're typesetting, what you actually, and Franklin set the type, you literally have to take the speech, read it with your eyes, pick the letters out,
6: letter
8: spell
6: by letter,
8: it out,
6: yeah.
8: And put it in its right order. No person in America was more intimate with the words of Whitfield than Benjamin Franklin, because he was the publisher.
6: Well,
8: he did it with his own ink-stained hands. So to say that he had to have been a tremendous influence would, of course, that would such would be the case, but also a hilarious one, because as a journalist, as one of the first founding members of American media, he basically told Whitfield, "Whether I do or do not ever concede to this notion of being born again, you'll be the last one to know."
6: Stubborn to the end, huh?
8: Stubborn to the end. But the confession is there. It's real. This film artfully depicts the arc of the life of Franklin. It buries the notion that it was a deistic reality. Interestingly enough, I wonder if the people at the Associated Press and the foundations that sponsor them are basically so frightened of the Declaration 250 celebration and of this film that they're now actually out trying to counter and bait and switch by saying, okay, we all agree they weren't deists, but they were theistic rationalists. And I think one of the greatest philosophical minds of the era, and Dr. William B. Allen, has just blown that phrase to kingdom come. But there's something else I want to talk about. And that's that the professor that's being discussed actually is in the employment and is a dean at the late John MacArthur's university, which is fascinating because he feels, as it appears from his work and his writings, that Professor Fraser feels it is his mission to dissemble the American founding and disconnect those pieces and parts that are so historically accurately portrayed in the Great Awakening and, in fact, in the historical record. I find that most odd.
7: Does the film make the point that Benjamin Franklin was an orthodox little O Christian believer, or just that he was not a deist?
10: It makes the case very clearly that he was raised in a Puritan home, and he resented that very much from his father. And then that's how I saw it.
8: Oh, it's a great observation, Jeff. That's a whole subset of conversation.
10: Yeah. So the rest of his life is basically rebellion against dad. And it's Whitfield, almost like another father figure, drawing him back. And that's how I saw the film.
11: His father literally described to him how he was the 10% tithe of his children, the number of children he had. He was giving Benjamin back to God to be used for religious purposes.
10: Yeah.
11: And Benjamin Franklin resented that as a child.
10: Yeah, he was the 10th
11: son.
10: And
11: so the movie takes you through the sort of the evolution of his perspective on faith and his own belief system, and it was wonderful. It was just great to see how Franklin worked through those theological issues and priorities and his faith, and it was like Whitfield was the glue that came along. I mean, Franklin had all these pieces and parts, and what he was, as a child, but as an adult, he was resisting and resisting and resisting until Whitfield came along and broke down the resistance.
8: And it's important for us to say very clearly, and I'm sorry it's this late in the process, but that George Whitfield was not the Great Awakening. The Great Awakening was a movement of God through a number of churches. Mm-hmm. And Jonathan Edwards was in this process. Right. The Wesleys were in this process.
10: Gilbert Tennant, yes. Jonathan Edwards.
11: Both Wesleys, yeah.
8: This was a dramatic movement of a network of leaders who were being called and the people who responded. The Great Awakening was the response, not the delivery mechanism.
11: Correct.
8: But it was bigger than Whitfield. That's important as well. We got to keep this going, Wayne. We're going to keep talking.
6: Yeah, this is too good to pass up, isn't it? So we will continue on the public square. But this is well worth listening. If you happen to tune in late, go online. Use the technology available to us to listen to this program again at thepublicsquare.com. Dave, thanks for bringing this up. Our thanks to Dr. William B. Allen, our very special guest here today. And as always, to our whole team. We'll see you next time.

Natalie Grant, those lyrics actually became her anthem when she had and was diagnosed with thyroid cancer. And she sung that before she was diagnosed. Little did she know that that would be her life verse after that diagnosis and sustain her through that. And she is doing much better now and cancer-free at this point. I'm John Hayden. Good morning. Let's open our Bible. I'll open my Bible. How about that? And share with you James chapter 3. Verses 17 and 18 this Tuesday morning, James 3, 17 and 18, talks about wisdom, God's wisdom. But the wisdom that comes from heaven is first of all pure, then peace-loving, considerate, submissive, full of mercy, good fruit, impartial, and sincere. Peacemakers who sow in peace reap a harvest of righteousness. Father, we thank you for today. We pray that you would help us to have wisdom that's from above. Lord, we want to have your wisdom today in our hearts and our minds. We want to tap your strength today. Help us to be peacemakers today. Lord, in our workplaces, in our schools, wherever we're at today, in our homes. And we commit our day to you in Jesus' name. Amen.

0: Chris Tomlin here on Good News Radio. Coming up, the Movie Central with Richard Gerberding, and he is going to be talking about a show called Vindication. Had a couple of good themes and themes that will provide hope for others getting out of trafficking. That just ahead. But coming up at 8:05 this morning, we've got Jonathan Roeke. He's going to be in the studio, the executive director of Pathway Ministries. And he's talking about this morning a golf outing that's coming up that you can take part in. And it's a fundraiser for the ministry. We'll talk about that at 8:05 this morning here.
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2: During COVID, I discovered Vindication, an episodic faith-based police drama starring Todd Terry as Detective Gary Travis, a dedicated but flawed officer in a small Texas town. 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Over a couple Christian film festivals and a family vacation to Texas, I have been able to meet several of the show's stars. One of the episodes in season one, about human trafficking, is one of my favorite episodes of any show. In late April, Vindication returned not with season five, but with a 75-minute super episode currently available on Angel. While you might not be able to watch the latest episode everywhere just yet, if you're looking for something new, I highly recommend you give Vindication a shot. The first four seasons are available all over, including Amazon Prime and Redeem TV, which is free.
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3: This is Ann Graham Lotz with Daily Light for Daily Living. What is revival to you? 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But the revival I long for, the revival God is calling us to experience, is something completely different. It's authentic, personal revival, an awakening in our relationship with God. Jesus in you, around you, through you, under you, over you, before you, and behind you. 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Paul told Timothy in 2 Timothy 1:7 to fan into flame the gift of God. Keep the fire of love for Jesus burning in your heart. In preparation for seeing him face to face, he's calling you to wake up right here, right now. This is Ann Graham Lotz.
4: I remember in college saying, I will never become like my dad. Never. He was a drinker and a womanizer, and I could not see I was doing the exact same thing.
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4: I didn't even know the Bible said in the Ten Commandments that the sins of the father are going to go into the third and fourth generation. So it was inevitable that it was going to happen, and I was doing it, and it's going to happen to everybody unless you choose to say, I am going to intentionally stop the sins of my father being passed through me to my legacy.
5: How do you stop?
4: 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And I'm not saying our legacy is perfect, but it is a different legacy than my dad handed me, and we got to hand a different godly legacy to our sons.
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0: good.
1: One that he sung at Winter Jam back in February. Matthew West here on Good News Radio. Anybody see the Northern Lights within the last year? You know, they are going to be available to be seen this weekend. If we have a clear sky and it's late at night, it's between 10 p.m. and 2 p.m. But from Friday to early Saturday, and again from Sunday night into early Sunday morning, the National Oceanic and Atmospheric Administration say that we could be a part of the aurora display again between 10 p.m. and 2 p.m. I don't think I'm going to be up that. I've seen it before. It's gorgeous. Here's Passion Now.

The prophets. We hear a lot about the prophets, but what about prophetesses? Hi, this is Lauren Stibgen with The Christian Working Woman. Women worked alongside men

Women worked alongside men in the Old Testament, even as prophetesses of the Lord. While the Old Testament text has a lot less to say about these women, what we do read is that they were respected and sought after for their specific wisdom. The history in the Bible would surely not be the same without unity between these women and the men they served with and for. Why don't we see these stories as powerful movements for the kingdom of God? Well, yesterday we talked about the unity God created men and women for, and the unity of work He created for us. And we also talked about how sin broke this sacred unity. This is the underlying why. Culture and sin both play an unintentional and sometimes intentional role in us not hearing more about these female prophets. You could probably tell me a lot about Moses and Aaron, but what about their sister? Her name was Miriam, and she was also a prophet for the Lord. I think about this trio more, and I wish I could have heard more about their unity and the dynamics of all of their work together. Miriam is one of the earliest leaders of worship. In Exodus 15, 20, and 21, we see her leading other women in song and dance after the crossing of the Red Sea. Timing of the text suggests she may have been the first to lead a victory celebration of the Exodus from Egypt. Miriam was noted as one of God's chosen leaders of the Exodus. In Micah 6, 4, the Bible reads, "For I brought you up from the land of Egypt and redeemed you from the house of slavery, and I sent before you Moses, Aaron, and Miriam." She was joined as a whole in unity with her brothers in this work. Deborah was another powerful prophetess. She is described in Scripture as a judge, military strategist, warrior, and the mother of Israel. The term mother, not to be confused with being an actual mom, but rather a leader of the people group of Israel. In the book of Judges, we see Deborah working first as a judge and then as the one who leads Israel in war. Judges 4, 4, and 5 states, "Now Deborah, a prophetess, the wife of Lapidoth, was judging Israel at the time. She used to sit under the palm tree of Deborah between Ramah and Bethel in the hill country of Ephraim, and the people of Israel came to her for judgment. Men and women sought her counsel." In the next verse, we see Deborah sends for and summons Barak. And in verse 8, Barak said to her, "If you go with me, I will go, but if you will not go with me, I will not go." You can read more about this in Judges chapters 4 and 5, but clearly again, we see God using men and women in unity together to complete work. Join me tomorrow as we look at unity in spreading the gospel.

If you have a graduate in your house, we want to give them a chance to win a couple of prizes from WBNH for the gals. We've got a book called The Love Everybody Wants by Madison Pruitt Trout. And for the guys, 72 questions and answers about life and becoming the man God designed you to be. We've also got some Chick-fil-A gift cards. We'll be giving those away this Friday at 8:05 right here on 88.5. Coming up, some devotions.

Getting the message out online and on the air, 88.5 FM, Good News Radio. I've got a anthem book. It's really a praise. It says Our Songs and Hymns, and it's a hymn book. Came out in the, I believe, the late 80s, and John W. Peterson had a lot of lot to do with it. But also in the back are some readings, and I'd like to read one called Jesus, Jesus, Jesus this morning. To many, Jesus Christ is only a grand subject for a painting, a heroic theme for a pen, a beautiful form for a statue, or a thought for a song. But to those who have heard his voice, who have felt his pardon, who have received his benediction, he is music, light, joy, hope, and salvation, a friend who never forsakes, lifting you up when others try to put you down. There is no name like his. It is more inspiring than Caesar's, more musical than Beethoven's, more eloquent than Demosthenes, more patient than Lincoln's. The name of Jesus throbs with all life, weeps with all pathos, grains with all pains, and stoops with all love. Who like Jesus can pity a homeless orphan? Who like Jesus can welcome a wayward prodigal back home? Who like Jesus can make a drunkard sober? Who like Jesus can illuminate a cemetery plowed with graves? Who like Jesus can queen unto God out of a lost woman of the street? Who like Jesus can catch the tears of human sorrow in his bowl? Who like Jesus can kiss away our sorrow? I struggle for a metaphor with which to express Jesus. He is not like the bursting forth of an orchestra that is too loud and it might be out of tune. He is not like the sea when lashed by a storm that is too boisterous. He is not like a mountain canopied with snow that is too solitary and remote. He is the lily of the valley, the rose of Sharon, a gale of sweet spices from heaven. He is our home.

Heath and Kristen Getty here on Good News Radio. Coming up, we've got an interview with Jonathan Roeke. He's in studio talking about a fun event. It's a fundraiser, but it's a fundraiser that you will most certainly enjoy. That coming up at 8:05. It'll be great to have him in studio here. And also, there was something that God taught astronaut Butch Wilmore while he was stuck in space. Find out what that was next hour here on Mornings.

0: Tasha Layton here on Good News Radio. Hi, I'm John. This is Mornings on this Tuesday morning, May 19th. It's our wedding anniversary today, 42 years today. And so a happy wedding anniversary to my wife, Donna, and we're going to enjoy the day today. Well, last week we had Jonathan Roeke in the studio with Pathway Ministries, and we want to share that special moment with you right now. Well, the grass is growing, the ball teams are playing, and the golfers are swinging. And one of those golfers is the executive director of Pathway Ministries, John Roeke. John, welcome to the studio again today.
1: Well, thank you, John. I don't think anybody would actually accuse me of being a golfer. I try at times, but nobody would probably say that.
0: Well, I hear you're going to be out and about, and we've got a golf outing coming up, and everybody's excited about it. Tell us about it.
1: Yeah, we do. We have the opportunity for people to that like to golf to actually make it more meaningful, right, than just hitting the ball. And that's participating in the Pathway Ministries golf outing. We do ours a little different. We don't have a program as part of the golf outing, and we don't have a scramble in the sense of a shotgun start where everybody goes together. So the beauty of that is that golfers get to make their own tee time, bring their foursome. It doesn't take you 6 or 7 hours to get through. You're going to play a normal game of golf. And yet on the course, we get to share the story of what God is doing at Pathway Ministries.
0: Well, that's neat. So it's June the 1st, and that'll be here before we know it. How do people get involved, find out more information about it?
1: Yeah, it's real easy. All they have to do is go to our website, pathwaypeoria.org. It's easy to sign up. You can go and you'll see where you can register and then set your own tee times, grab a foursome. Just have a great time, but know that what you're doing is supporting, you know, the efforts of gospel-centered poverty alleviation in Central Illinois.
0: How many years have you done the golf outing?
1: Oh, my goodness. Well, much longer than I've been here. Like as I say, we changed the format a few years ago to make it, you know, more accessible. We can have more golfers out on the course. It doesn't take as long to play. And, you know, it just doesn't commit to such a big commitment. And so, but it's fun because out on various holes, we will have places where we get to share the story. We'll have some of our students out there. We'll have some testimony videos, which just is really a fun day. And free Chick-fil-A lunch is part of it. Oh, yeah. And lots of snacks and goodies along the way.
0: Well, I'm looking at some of these pictures of the Metamora Golf Course. It's nice. It's a nice place.
1: It is. We think it's one of the premier golf courses. We, for many years, had it at a private club. Last year, they had some renovations going on that didn't allow us to have it there. And so we ended up moving it to Metamora. And we just really enjoyed that experience. Golfers, it's a challenging course, but a fair course. And it's just beautiful out there.
0: How early can a group start playing in the morning?
1: Well, that's a good question. I think our tee times start at maybe 7:45, but they'll be able to see those on the website, and they'll see what's available because we've already got, obviously, a fair amount of folks signed up, but we would love to fill it up. And so if anybody's just enjoys playing golf, the good news is, again, because it's not all together, you don't have to pressure, you know, you kind of play at your pace and you can go through the course in the afternoon or the morning. And so, and either way, you're going to get fed and have a fun time.
0: Well, I know that you're appreciative of businesses that help with this outing, and Zobrist Construction has come alongside you in this event.
1: Yeah, we are so excited. This year is the first year that we have a principal sponsor of the outing, and that's Zobrist Construction. And they've just stepped in at a partnership level so that people's participation really can go to the ministry. They're taking care of a lot of the costs that underlie the outing, and so that's really exciting for us to be able to just really have more focus against, you know, what we care about. I mean, golf is great and golf is fun, but what we're there for is to care for the least and the lost.
0: Mm. John Roeke with Pathway Ministries. And, you know, there's the emergency shelter, there's the residential programs with the Pathway houses, there's supporting parenting and pregnancy with the Empower Life Center. There's so many ministries that really this golf outing helps support.
1: Yeah, it does. And I'm thankful you did a great job there of summarizing what there's a ton going on. But what people probably don't understand is on any given night, we have about 175 folks that are staying with us in our residential programs that we get to help in practical ways and yet share the good news of the hope of Christ with them that changes everything. And then in our community ministries, it's the same. They may not be staying with us, but we're interacting with them in really important aspects of their life crises, whether it's a unwanted pregnancy or a parenting crisis or a mental health issue, we get to step in and be with them and share Christ.
0: I'll jump in and mention that the event again is June the 1st. And John, I wonder if we want to talk about the golf outing, but I wonder if we could touch on later in the month of June, there is a bus tour. Can we just mention that at all? There's a special bus tour with you and your wife.
1: Yeah, we're doing something unique we've never done before. We always know if we ever get the chance to give somebody a tour of the ministry, because we're so spread out, we're not centralized in one building. We have multiple buildings and multiple things going on. And so it's kind of a challenge to share with people everything that's going on. But if they ever do take a tour, people are just, you know, amazed by what all that's happening. So we just recently decided to go ahead and bite the bullet and say, you know what, we're going to offer a bus tour with Jolene and I hosting that. Well, again, we're going to have Chick-fil-A lunch. There's no cost to this, but it's about a four-hour investment. It's from 10 o'clock till 2 o'clock, and we'll get to visit each of the sites along the way, the travel time, because there's a fair amount of travel time. We'll be sharing testimonies, videos, and answering questions. And so it really is a chance to have a kind of a immersive deep dive into the ministry.
0: What a fun outing. Again, it's June the 22nd, and you can just go to pathwaypeoria.org to find out more information about that. But again, it's the golf outing that's front and center right now, June the 1st. Enjoy a day of golf with Pathway Ministries. You can reserve your tee time for this golf outing that's going to support the ministry and all that Pathway Ministries is involved in. And John, what a neat opportunity for people to jump in and be a part. You know, some people love to golf. Some people like to golf, but they can't. What would you say to someone who wants to try it out, but you know, maybe they're not the best golfer of the team?
1: Yeah, well, the good news is it's a scramble format. So you don't have to try to carry all the way. And we don't, you know, that's not really about the scoring. It's really just about what can we do? Do something fun for the kingdom of God. I mean, that's fun.
0: Yeah, neat. You're offering a $100 discount to a foursome that has a new golfer to Pathway Ministries. Is that right? Is that something new? Tell us about that.
1: That's right. That's something that Zobrist sponsored to say, hey, if we can get more golfers out there to hear about what God's doing at Pathway Ministries, we want to encourage that. And so, yeah, it's $100 off a foursome that includes a new golfer this year. So we just encourage anybody listening that likes golf, jump in.
0: All right, it's June the 1st, and it's coming up. We invite you to get involved. You can find out more at pathwaypeoria.org. John, always a pleasure to be with you.
1: Oh, thanks so much for having me, John. It's great to be with you.
2: Wouldn't it be great if there was an answer, a question?

0: Again, pathwaypeoria.org to find out about that special golf outing. Promises to be a great day. I'm John Hayden. If you've just turned on, welcome.
1: Can you be generous with money you don't actually have? Hi, I'm Rob West with a Faith and Finance Minute. In 2 Corinthians 8:12, Paul writes, "If the readiness is there, it is acceptable according to what a person has, not according to what he does not have." 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But when we do, we're committing future resources we haven't yet received. 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

Showers and thunder showers are likely today with an afternoon high about 79 degrees. Chances linger into Tuesday night as well. Our overnight low dipping to 51 and then mostly sunny tomorrow. Very pleasant day, a high of 69 degrees. Here's David Leonard.

0: Lauren Daigle on 88.5. Well, the successful recent flight of the Artemis II spacecraft has reinvigorated public interest in deep space exploration. Plans are already underway to return humans to the moon and eventually reach Mars. Former NASA astronaut and mission commander Butch Wilmore has spent 464 days in orbit navigating really the intense and often underestimated technical challenges of human spaceflight. In his new book, Stuck in Space, Wilmore details a gripping firsthand account of how a planned 8-day mission aboard the International Space Station unexpectedly stretched into nearly a year. And throughout the isolation and uncertainty of being cut off from the Earth, Wilmore relied heavily on his Christian faith to provide stability and perspective. Ultimately, he reframes his prolonged stay not as an accident, but as a testament to God's sovereignty, reminding readers that life's unexpected challenges are never a surprise to the Lord. You might want to check out his book. His name is Butch Wilmore, here on Good News Radio. You heard it right here.
1: Hi, Dan Seaborn here. Thanks for joining me for today's Winning at Home moment. I'm going to be honest in this moment. I'm going to tell you something. This is really embarrassing. I did it this week, and I'm really embarrassed I did it, but I'm just going to tell you the truth. I overdid something. I started eating ice cream. I didn't just eat one. I didn't stop at two. I didn't even stop at three. I ate four big ice cream bars, and let me say, about 30 minutes later, whoo, I was wishing I hadn't seen ice cream in the last year. Isn't it funny how sometimes as humans overindulge? And in life, you got to be careful of that. Sometimes even dealing with an issue with your family, you over get involved. Make sure you have good balance in life. One ice cream, maybe. Four, uh-uh. And so I challenge you, look at your overindulgence areas and work at those so you can win at home.
2: 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A night of Southern Gospel music with the Lesters will be held on Saturday, May 23rd at 7 p.m. at the Evangelical United Methodist Church in Washington. Tickets are $5 and a free will offering will also be taken. For more information, call 309-444-4342. And Dream Center Peoria will be holding a poverty simulation on Saturday, May 30th at 1 p.m. at Pekin First United Methodist Church. It will be a meaningful and interactive experience offering a glimpse into the daily realities faced by families living on the edge of poverty. To get more information or sign up, call 309-347-3155. This has been the WBNH Community Calendar. If you have an event to submit or would like to see a list of area events, go to WBNH.org. 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

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Well, if you somehow missed it, WBNH has a bus trip scheduled to Chicago to see the Cubs and the Cardinals play August the 15th. That's a Saturday at 1:20 in the afternoon. 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

0: I'm Miriam Neff with New Beginnings. Manuals for leaders outline what they need for success in their organization. Example, stick to the knitting. In other words, focus on your core mission. Don't get too far in front of the army. You'll be mistaken for an enemy. In other words, keep your people loyally near you, engaged in the process of getting things done. It may be said, but it's seldom followed, that leaders need to listen, not just to their inner circle of like-minded people, but that person whose back is to you on the elevator, that person who uses the product you're offering, that person who needs the ministry you're putting out there. For specific examples, read how Jesus interacted with people. Usually he started with a question, and then he listened.
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3: Jesus told the story about the religious leader that compared himself to others and the broken sinner that admitted his sins. The sinner went home forgiven, while the religious leader went home with his sins. 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Jesus said we must admit our sin and depend on his righteousness, not our own, to be forgiven. 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

Sometimes it's hard to let go of control and to give it to the Father. Sidewalk Prophets with that bit of encouragement as we near the end of the program today. It's really gone by fast. I hope you've had a good morning and have a blessed day. And we appreciate you so much. And if it's your birthday today or anniversary or special day, we want to wish you a very happy birthday or whatever day it happens to be for you. May God bless you today. It's also Israel Houghton's birthday today. He was born May 19th, 1971, and here he is with a My Tribute medley.

0: Hi, my name is Elizabeth, a communications major at the Moody Bible Institute. The MBI verse of the week is found in Matthew 6, 20 through 21. But lay up for yourselves treasures in heaven, where neither moth nor rust destroys, and where thieves do not break in and steal. For where your treasure is, there your heart will be also. That's Matthew 6, 20 through 21, the Moody Bible Institute verse of the week.
1: With SRN News, I'm Rich Thomason in Washington. At the request of some of the Mideast allies, President Trump hitting the pause button on a planned attack on Iran.
2: I think the benefactors here are clearly those Gulf states who, had there been a U.S. attack on Iran and Iran had retaliated, it could have been those Gulf states that would have been in the immediate firing line. I think what is also interesting about what the president said is that he seems to be a little bit more optimistic this time that a deal is potentially just around the corner than he has been on previous occasions.
1: And that's the BBC's Peter Bowes. Kentucky is among six states holding primaries today. GOP Congressman Thomas Massie being challenged by retired Navy Special Forces veteran Ed Gallrine, who is endorsed by President Trump. It is the most expensive House primary contest ever. Tentative contract agreement ends. New York's Long Island Railroad strike service resume early this afternoon. Investigators plan to execute search warrants as they investigate yesterday's deadly shooting outside the largest mosque in San Diego.
3: Because of the Islamic Center location, we are considering this a hate crime until it's not.
1: San Diego Police Chief Scott Wall says a security guard was among those killed. The two suspects, ages 17 and 19, were found dead, apparently of self-inflicted gunshot wounds. Lawyers of the man accused of killing Charlie Kirk will make their case today to close portions of a July hearing and seal some of the evidence. Former L.A. Police Detective Mark Furman has died. He pleaded no contest to a perjury charge relating to his testimony at the O.J. Simpson murder trial. Mark Furman was 74. On Wall Street, the Dow is down 378 points. This is SRN News. Is religion gaining or losing influence in the U.S.?
4: According to a new poll from the Pew Research Center, 37% of Americans believe that faith is gaining purchase in society, and that's the highest percentage in nearly 25 years. On the other hand, 61% of respondents think that religion is losing influence, but that group is shrinking from a high of 70% 5 years ago. Roughly half of all Americans say the influence of faith in the country is a good thing. Michael Harrington reporting.
1: The social media platform X is pledging to crack down on anti-Semitic and terrorist content in Britain at the behest of the country's media regulator. The platform taking several steps, including restricting access in the UK to accounts operated by or on behalf of Muslim terrorist groups that the country has banned. Britain's Jewish community numbers about 300,000 people. It has faced growing attacks online as well as in the streets of the UK. This is SRN News. There is some temporary relief for countries wishing to buy oil from Vladimir Putin.
5: Treasury Secretary Scott Bessent says the U.S. will give a 30-day extension for countries to import Russian oil already in tankers at sea. That extends a temporary policy reversal aimed at reducing oil supply shortages caused by the Iran war. Bessent notes the policy will also help poorer countries who are especially in need of oil. However, there is a downside as the temporary lifting of sanctions could help Russia finance its ongoing war in Ukraine. Bob Agnew reports.
1: Swatch's new Royal Pop pocket watch sparking chaos around the globe. The watchmaker says there is no shortage despite weekend crowds and fights at stores. Police in Paris used tear gas and a fistfight broke out in Milan. Long lines formed in London, Singapore, and New York. That watch retails for about $400, but resells for 10 times that amount on the world markets.
6: Here's a look at your weather forecast for the Peoria area. We have a 40% chance of showers and thunderstorms today, mainly before noon, a high of 76 degrees, winds could gust as high as 29 miles an hour. Mostly cloudy overnight tonight, low of 50. Cooler tomorrow, high of 66 under mostly sunny skies. And mostly sunny and 71 Thursday. Again today, a 40% chance of showers and thunderstorms, high of 76.
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10: It's the ultimate act of worship when we bow our knee before the King of Kings and the Lord of Lords and admit that we don't have the solutions, but that He truly does have the solution. To acknowledge our weakness and declare that God is strong. There's something powerful about that puts us in a place where God can finally move.

0: Welcome to Bold Steps with Pastor Mark Jobe. Mark is president of Moody Bible Institute and senior pastor of New Life Community Church in Chicago. I'm Wayne Shepherd. Well, last week we began our new series called Amplify with a message about how important it is to use praise as our first approach to God. And Mark, if we do want to see more of God in our lives, this isn't just a matter of waiting and watching, is it?
1: Yeah, that's right, Wayne. This is about being proactive with our praise. And I think in this story, you're going to learn that we don't praise God after the battle is won. Oftentimes, we have to praise God as we're walking right into the battle, before the battle has begun.
0: Turn in your Bible to 2 Chronicles chapter 20. Let's go ahead and get started now with part two of Mark's message titled, Let Your Praise Go First on Bold Steps.
1: I had heard about fasting and prayer, but the first time I really fasted was when I was about 16 years old. I had heard about fasting and heard people talk about it, but had never done it. And I had some decisions about what I was going to do after high school and where I was going to go. And so I figured I'm going to fast. So I got a tent, I got a jug of water, I got my Bible, and I went to a small mountain that was close to where I lived in northern Spain, and decided I was going to spend 24 hours by myself seeking after God. I didn't know how hard it would be. I remember setting up my tent, getting my Bible there. I read, I prayed for an hour. And after that, I was like, okay, I still have 23 hours more to go. It's something how hard it is to turn off electronics when there's no distractions. How used to we get to people and noise and things around us. But to be there alone felt awkwardly silent. And as I began to pray and seek God, I wrestled through the night, and it was only 24 hours, but I tell you, man, I got really, really hungry, like the kind of hungry a teenager gets. In the morning, I was like, I think I'm starving. Am I hungry? And I felt like my body's growing weak. It wasn't. My body's growing weak, and this is difficult. And by the time I got down after my 24 hours of fasting and prayer, man, I was ready to eat an entire pizza. I was so hungry. It was so difficult. But I realized something. I realized that the way that I long for food is the way that God wants me to hunger and thirst after Him. Jehoshaphat called for a fast. Where did he get it from? Hey, people have been fasting. Do you realize that Moses fasted before he received the Ten Commandments for 40 days and 40 nights? Here's the thing. You are facing challenges right now if you're following a follower of Jesus, because there is a battle for your soul. The flesh and the spirit are fighting. If you're trying to live for Jesus, I can guarantee you are facing a challenge. If you're a person that's living on purpose, you are facing a challenge. There is temptation around you trying to get you off course. There is temptation trying to derail you. There are forces around you trying to cause you not to live for Jesus Christ the way you need to live for Jesus Christ. If you're a man or a woman with a purpose, you are facing a challenge today. And some of those challenges can only be broken through the power of fasting and prayer. You say, well, Pastor, there's not a big challenge. Corporately, we're fasting for Chicago. If you don't think Chicago's in a challenge, then I'm not sure what planet you live on. Chicago's been all over the news, not because people are pointing to Chicago as a city worth emulating. No one's saying, hey, look at Chicago and the job growth. No one's saying, hey, look at Chicago and how well they're doing, how beautiful the skyline is in Chicago. No one's pointing to Chicago and say, look at the education system in Chicago. People are pointing to Chicago, and it's a topic of news because of the violence and corruption in this city. Last year, we had almost 750 homicides, murders in our city. I don't know about you, but in my book, that constitutes a crisis. You say, well, Pastor, if only the police would do their job, or if only the economy was better, If only the educators would get on target. If only social services would have more programs. And maybe all those things would help. But when a city is scratching their head trying to figure out how do we reduce problem, when Chicago has become a byword for violence, it's when the people of God get on their knees and say, only you, Lord, can make a way for this city to go forward. So Jehoshaphat decided to seek the Lord, and he called for a season of fasting and prayer. Secondly, not only should we resolve to seek the Lord if we're going to amplify our worship, but we should also admit that we are powerless to change certain things. So admit that you need heaven's help. Verse 12, Jehoshaphat says, "Our God, will you not judge them? For we have no power to face this vast army that is attacking us. We do not know what to do, but our eyes are on you. All the men of Judah, with their wives and their children and their little ones, stood before the Lord." I want you to notice what Jehoshaphat said. We have no power. Tell the person beside you, no power. And we do not know what to do. There are times in our life that we have to say, this problem is bigger than me. I can't control it. I have no power to change the circumstances. And I don't know what to do about it. That's an admission that it's beyond our control. It's an admission that we don't have the power and that we're not even sure what to do about it. I don't know if you've ever been in that situation, but I've felt that way sometimes. God, I don't have the power to change it, and I don't know what to do about it. But I love what Jehoshaphat says after. But our eyes are on you. You see, he's acknowledging completely that the solutions do not lie in himself. He's acknowledging completely that he is powerless to bring about change and that he doesn't know even how to change things, but he's looking to the heavens and he's saying, but God, my eyes are on you. You lead the way because I know that you know what to do. I know that you see in the future. I know that you have all power. I know that you are sovereign. I know that you can make a way. My eyes are following you because you are the great transformer and changer. I don't know what you're facing today. Maybe it's a son or daughter that's a prodigal and you say, I don't know what to do about them anymore. Maybe it's a husband that's brought you divorce papers and you say, it's over. I don't know what to do. I have no power to change his heart. I don't know what to do anymore. Maybe it's a bad news from the doctor. I can't change it now. I don't know what to do. Maybe it's a bout of depression. I don't feel like I can get out of this. And I don't know what to do. There's something about admitting that we are powerless and that God is all powerful. It's the ultimate act of worship when we bow our knee before the King of Kings and the Lord of Lords and admit that we don't have the solutions, but that he truly does have the solution. It's the ultimate act of worship to acknowledge our weakness and declare that God is strong. There's something powerful about that that puts us in a place where God can finally move. And what I notice about this specifically is that he says, all the men, if you're a man in here, wave at me. All the men with their wives and children and little ones stood there before the Lord. Now, as a man leading my family, one of the things I don't like to do is admit that I don't have a solution and that I don't know what's going on. I think it's hard for men to admit that. We go on a trip somewhere, my wife will say, you're lost, aren't you? I said, no, we're just taking a scenic route. You've never seen this part of the city? Most tourists haven't. I know it looks a little seedy. It's mainly warehouses and so forth, but I think I know where I'm going. Because it's just hard for me. Why don't you stop and ask for directions? I know where I'm going. It may take me longer. I may take a detour. I know it's supposed to be a half hour. We're doing the 2-hour trip to get there, but we will get there. It's hard for men to admit that they don't have the power and don't know exactly what to do. In this case, Jehoshaphat, with the men and their wives and their children, are fasting before the Lord, acknowledging that there's a problem that's bigger than them, that they don't know exactly what to do about it. And with their women and children, they're in a place of submission before God, saying, only you can do this, God. They're humbling themselves before God. There's something powerful about the willingness to say, we can't do that. And let me tell you something, men. I believe there's times in our lives that your family needs to know that, oh yeah, you may be strong, you may look like you have all the answers, but there's something powerful about a man that's willing to get on his knees with his family and say, it's time to seek the God, because I don't have all the solutions, but God does. You say, well, Pastor, that looks weak. You know, the greatest weakness is a man unable to be humble before his God. There's something powerful about humbling ourselves before God with our family.
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1: And so they humbled themselves with their families before the Lord and declared that only God could bring about a solution. So number one, if you're going to amplify worship, you resolve to seek the Lord. Secondly, you admit that you need heaven's help. And number three, you step into the key position that God has for you. So the entire nation of Judah is fasting and praying. They're quiet, maybe on their knees before the Lord. The children and the wives are there. They're saying, God, our eyes are on you. We're worshiping you. We need you to bring about a solution. And then when everybody is silent, when it's quiet, the entire nation looking to God, verse 14 says, then the Spirit of the Lord came upon Jehaziel, the son of Zechariah, as he stood in the assembly. And he said, listen, King Jehoshaphat, and all those who live in Judah and Jerusalem, this is what the Lord says to you. Let me pause there for a second. Do you realize that one word from the Lord can change everything around? Do you realize that sometimes we don't hear what God is saying, not because God is not speaking, but because we have not quieted ourselves to listen to the voice of God? There's something about worship and fasting that causes us to quiet down and say, God, I'm listening. It's in the atmosphere of fasting and prayer that God speaks most clearly and powerfully to us when he has our full attention. Don't you hate talking to someone that's not listening? Isn't it aggravating? You have a teenager that's on their phone like this. Did you hear what I said? Yeah, whatever. What did I say? You know, you're talking about garbage, but no, I don't know. Put that thing down. Listen to me. Something aggravating about thinking like, hey, they're not listening, so after a while, we don't want to talk if they're not listening. All the wives in here say, amen, Pastor. I believe God, it's the same with God. Some of you feel like right now you haven't heard the voice of God clearly in your life for a long time. Maybe you've never heard God's voice clearly. And you say, well, God just never speaks to me. I had a guy, I think I've told you this story before, but I was preaching in downtown Valladolid, Spain. It was actually at a Catholic conference, mainly with priests and nuns and clergy, and they'd asked me to come and preach at it, which I was kind of surprised. But I spoke at it, and God worked in some. I was praying for people at the altar, prayed over one nun, gave her a word. She started weeping and crying. It was a beautiful experience. But I was walking out of that meeting afterwards, walking down the street, and a man came chasing me down the street. And he said, Marcos, Marcos, because that's what they call me in Spanish. He said, could you pray for me? I said, what do you want me to pray? He said, pray that God would speak to me. I've been a believer for some time and God has never spoken to me. I've never heard the voice of God. So would you pray that God would speak to me? And I said, no. He said, why? And I said, because I don't believe that that your Heavenly Father would be so rude and unloving not to speak to his child. I, as a earthly father, can't envision not speaking to my kids, going years without speaking to them. I want to talk to them, text them, get on the phone with them almost every day or every other day. I want to hear from them. I want to speak to them. Your Heavenly Father loves you much more than I love my children, and I want to talk to them. So I can't imagine that God would not speak to you. But what I will pray is that whatever is keeping you from hearing God, whatever cave you're in that doesn't allow you to hear the voice of God, whatever spiritual wax you have in your ears, whatever's causing you to be deaf to the voice of God, I'm going to pray that you will hear what God is speaking to you, because God is speaking, you're just not hearing him. And so I prayed for him right there on the street. And listen, I want to tell you the same thing. Listen to me. Look up at me. This is really important. I don't know everybody's name in this auditorium, but I want you to know something. God knows you. He loves you. He knows you more than anybody on earth knows you. You can hide. You can put on a smile. You can act like things are okay. But the God of the universe who created you, he knows your middle name. He knows your heart. He knows your thoughts. He knows your struggles. He knows your loneliness. He knows those of you that cried yourself to sleep on Friday night. He knows those of you that had suicidal thoughts go through your mind this week and you had to push it down just to say, no, I think I can live one other day. He knows that. And yet he's chosen to love you and me in our brokenness, in our dysfunction. And I can guarantee you, he speaks to you. When you fast and pray, you're telling God, I want to hear from you more than anything else, God. Because one word from you can turn everything else around. They were fasting and praying, and the word of the Lord came to Jehaziel, and he spoke up and said, I have a word from God. And Jehoshaphat and all that were in Judah, they listened, and he said, this is what the Lord is saying to you. Come on, people of God, you ready? Because God is saying some of the same thing to some of you. And this is what the Lord says to you. Do not be afraid or discouraged because of this vast army. For the battle is not yours, but it's God's. Come on, I'm talking to someone here.
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2: We'll continue with the third and final part of this lesson when we return for tomorrow's program. 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
1: Many of you are familiar with the name Susie Larson, who's written a lot of study guides, a lot of books. I know my wife is a big fan in our women's ministry. And this is such a relevant topic because there is a raging battle right now. And how do we approach the battle with the right attitude?
2: Well, Susie's with us, so let me ask her. Susie, one of the things that really stands out in your book, Strong in Battle, is how personal it is. You have walked through some very real difficult battles yourself, including a long health journey.
3: You know, that's true. I feel like I'm the poster child for he chooses the weak to shame the strong, you know, the fool to dispel the wise. I really came into faith with so much brokenness. And on some of your other shows, I've shared backstory of just childhood trauma at the hands of teenage boys. And then as I came to Christ as a teenager in my young adult years when I got married, I got contracted Lyme disease right away during one of our pregnancies. And that began, which now has been a 36-year battle of incredible chronic health challenges. I'm also a former fitness professional, so I love health and fitness, and oh, the irony that I have battled so much in this area of health. And it seems like when I'm going out to speak, when I'm ready to write a book, I experience massive relapses, and fear will come with it too, because with the neuro Lyme that I deal with, the neurological symptoms,

0: too, because with the neuro-Lyme that I deal with, the neurological symptoms are absolutely terrifying. Mm-hmm. And I remember one day going, Lord, how long until you heal me so I don't have to feel so afraid? And he just thundered back in my heart and he said, Susie, healing and fear are two different things. Mm-hmm. I could heal you today, but you'd lose it tomorrow because you think like a sick person. You're chasing mm-hmm. your symptoms more than you're chasing me. Mm-hmm. And it was true. And I realized once again, he is not giving us a spirit of fear, but a power, love, and sound mind. So I say all that to say, this battle has not been wasted on me. I've really learned, as I've studied scripture and interviewed a lot of people myself over the years, is that I think our trials actually keep us out of trouble. I think God allows an overplayed enemy attack to engage us so we remember how to stand in battle, to protect us from a worse attack down the road. So if we can learn to keep our wits about us, to remember that he goes before us, he's got our back, his hand of blessing is on our head, that's Psalm 139:5. And then we can look around to say, Lord, what in me needed this trial? And I'm not saying that he's the cause. He's not the author of sickness and cancer and betrayal, mm-hmm. but he allows and tempers the storm so that it can refine us. And I have learned to just say over my life, Lord, what you allow, you redeem. I will walk through this thing wiser, deeper, with a richer understanding of your word. So show me what I need to learn in this place so that I can keep walking. He has proven himself faithful over and over again. And every storm that you walk through, every victory that you win, I believe you walk in a greater measure of authority because you're wiser to the enemy's schemes and you're deeper in the things of God.
1: So good, Susie. I love the fact that this is not just theory, but it's what you have lived out and battled through yourself. Mm-hmm. So thank you. Strong in Battle, Why the Humble Will Prevail. 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
2: 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I'm Wayne Shepherd, encouraging you to join us tomorrow for the third and final part of our message titled Strong in Battle. It's coming up Wednesday here on Bold Steps with Mark Job. 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
3: What do you do when you pray and nothing changes? I'm Bonnie Sala with Reset. A pastor's wife was diagnosed with a brain tumor. The couple asked God for a miracle, but the miracle hasn't come. The brain tumor hasn't disappeared. Instead, life now includes days reshaped by limitation. The pastor admitted something deeply humbling. He said he once believed his prayers would change the world. Now he prays daily for the woman he loves, and she is still not healed. That kind of heartbreak forces a choice. Some grow cynical, quietly deciding prayer doesn't matter, God doesn't care. Others pretend, speaking hopeful words while burying real grief. The Bible shows us another way. A follower of Jesus named Paul pleaded with God to remove a physical ailment he suffered with. He asked 3 times, but God didn't take it away. Instead, Paul wrote down how God answered. God replied, "My grace is all you need. My power works best in weakness."

0: 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He promised himself. 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Pain becomes the place where we discover whether his presence is enough. The pastor prayed to be airlifted out of struggles. Instead, he said he discovered that God had parachuted in. I'm Bonnie Sala. 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
2: 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Jeremiah 29:11 says, "For I know the plans I have for you, declares the Lord, plans to give you hope and a future." 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
3: Here's a look at your weather forecast for the Peoria area. We have a 40% chance of showers and thunderstorms today, mainly before noon, a high of 76 degrees, winds could gust as high as 29 miles an hour. Mostly cloudy overnight tonight, low of 50. Cooler tomorrow, high of 66 under mostly sunny skies, and then mostly sunny and 71 Thursday. Again today, a 40% chance of showers and thunderstorms, high of 76.
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1: Are you feeling discouraged right now? I mean, does it feel like what you do doesn't really matter? I mean, it's hard to get the drive and the passion to just continue to do what you believe God has prompted you to do. Well, you're not alone. Discouragement comes at all of us. And today, we're going to learn how to overcome it. Stay with me.
0: 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Today, Chip Ingram takes us into Nehemiah chapter 4 as he continues an important lesson about dealing with discouragement. The wall is half done. The workers are exhausted. Threats are coming from every direction. So what does Nehemiah do? We're about to find out. Open your Bible to Nehemiah 4, beginning in verse 1. Chip is giving us the four specific causes of discouragement straight from this passage, then showing us what Nehemiah actually did when everything was falling apart. Now, here's Chip Ingram with his message titled, Grow a Courageous Soul.
1: Well, open your notes, and I want to dig in chapter 4, because I think this issue of discouragement is so, so critical. And I've put it in the metaphor of boxing. We're going to look at the enemy's first punch to thwart God's program in our lives. And it's the jab of ridicule and criticism. When Sanballat heard that we were rebuilding the wall, he became angry and was greatly incensed. He ridiculed the Jews, and in the presence of his associates and the army of Samaria, he said, "What are those feeble Jews doing? Will they restore the wall?" You can hear the sarcasm in his voice. "Will they offer sacrifices? Will they finish in a day? Can they bring stones back to life from those heaps of rubble burned as they are?" Tobiah, another one of the bad guys, the Ammonite, who was at his side, said, "What are they building? If even a fox climbed on it, he would break down the wall of their stones." And then Nehemiah, you're going to find in just a minute, is going to respond. And he's going to respond the way that we need to respond. But I want you to see here, ridicule and criticism. Notice the aim is at their worth. It's sarcasm. So Nehemiah, how did he respond? He says, "Hear us, O God, for we are despised. Turn their insults back on their own heads. Give them over as plunder in the land of captivity. Do not cover their guilt or blot out their sins from your sight. For they have thrown insults in the face of the builders. So we rebuilt the wall till all of it reached half its height. For the people worked with all their heart." He prayed. And prayer is one of those avenues of grace. It's not that big ought to, have to. It's the actual privilege of keeping company with God in his presence, being transformed by him, claiming promises about what you're dealing with, and then standing on those promises and watching the Spirit of God take the Word of God and change people's hearts and circumstances. That's how God has always worked. And here we see it with Nehemiah. Well, the enemy's second punch to thwart God's program in our lives is the uppercut of discouragement. Follow along as I read verses 7 through 12. "But when Sanballat," so the wall's half built, "and Sanballat, Tobiah, the Arabs, the Ammonites, and the men of Ashdod heard that the repairs of Jerusalem walls had gone ahead and that the gaps were being closed, they were very, very angry. They all plotted together to come and fight against Jerusalem and stir up trouble against it. But we," notice again, "prayed to our God and posted a guard at night to meet the threat. Meanwhile, the people in Judah said, 'The strength of the laborers is giving out, and there's so much rubble that we can't rebuild the wall.' Also, our enemies said, 'Before they know it, or before they see it, we will be right there among them, and we will kill them, and we will put an end to the work.' Then the Jews who lived near them came and told us 10 times over, 'Wherever you turn, they will attack you.'" Do you see what's going on here? Let me give you the four things that flow right out of this passage that will absolutely discourage you. The four causes of discouragement. Let me give you all four and then develop it. The first one is loss of strength. The strength of the laborers is giving out. And write down the key word, fatigue. The second is, notice, the loss of vision. Notice what they say. There's so much rubble. They're half done. But all they see is that there's, all they can see is what's left to do. And the key word is perspective. The next thing is, notice there's a loss of confidence as a source of discouragement. Look at the phrase there in verse 10. "We cannot rebuild the wall." You're half done, but we can't do it. And the key word there is faith. And then finally, look at verse 12. The enemy will surprise attack you 10 different times. They have a loss of security and fear. When you get tired, when you lose perspective, when your faith begins to waver, and then when you have fear, let me tell you something. You get discouraged. See, courage is, even though there's fear, even though there's opposition, courage is the willingness to step out, trusting God, and to do what you know is right, even when everything around you or inside you is scaring you to death. And so what is discouragement? Dis is just removing the courage for you to hang in there. So you want to give in, or you give up, or you start going through the motions? I told you the story about going to seminary in my third year. Let me tell you exactly where I was. I was sitting in my seat. It was in theology class. Teacher was Dr. Charles Ryrie. And so you should listen to him because he wrote his own Bible, the Ryrie Study Bible. Brilliant, brilliant guy, and really enjoyed his class. And where I went to school, they had these large lecture halls where, you know, that went down like stair-stepped with these long things. And so there's probably a couple hundred guys in the class. And have you ever been so tired and so discouraged that you go into like a stupor? You just, and I can't, you know, I probably didn't get my money's worth. I couldn't tell you a thing he said, because all I remember doing is sitting there going, I can't do this anymore. I was fatigued, probably going on 4, maybe 5 hours sleep max, but 4 a lot, for probably 2.5 years. I had lost perspective completely. My calling, who cares about my calling, man? I'm just, life stinks. I only had 1 year left, but it was like, I can't do one more year. My faith is faltering, my confidence. And then I was afraid. I just think, I probably won't be a good pastor anyway. And I was in that stupor, and I was just sitting like this, and apparently the class had ended, and everyone was gone. Because as I sat there, I felt this tap on my shoulder. And I looked up, and it was Dr. Ryrie. And I looked around, and no one was in the room. And God used him to save my life and save my future. It was a very short conversation. In fact, it was a one-way conversation. Chip? Yes, sir. Don't make any big decisions in the next 24 to 48 hours. I don't care what's due. Go home and get 2 or 3 good night's sleep and 2 or 3 good meals. Don't make any decisions. Yes, sir. And I figured he wrote the Bible out to do what he says. And you know, I had, of course, a big paper due, and I just, you know, okay. And I slept deeply for 2 or 3 nights, got 2, 3, 4 really good meals. And it was an amazing thing. God reminded me that you got 3 years under your belt. I called you to do this. Here's the plans that I have for you. And you know what? I re-upped. How about you? Which one of these things is causing you to get discouraged? For some of you, maybe you just need to stop. What if you just said, I need to rest up. I need a good meal. I need a couple good workouts. I need to not make any decisions. I got to get off this treadmill. I got to stop. I got to get perspective. When I went away, sometimes I want to get too much done too fast. And so the very first day, I mean, I had so many thoughts. And so in the afternoons, you know, I study all morning. And in the afternoons, I try and take a walk with Teresa. In fact, we did it every day. And so the very first day, I remember walking and walking and walking. We walk about 25 minutes and we turn around and walk 25 minutes. And we got about, you know, to the 40 minute marker. And Teresa said something like, wow, aren't these trees beautiful? And I looked up and I realized I had walked 40 minutes. I had not noticed the trees. I had not noticed the mountains. I had not noticed my wife. I had not noticed, you know, we had a little chit chat. My little brain, and I was going. And I remember just stopping and saying, you know what? Ingram, just lighten up. What you need to do is stop. And I watched the trees. And for the next 24 hours, I just spent time with God and shut off all the media and said, I'm going to trust that by the time I head down this hill 3 or 4 days later, that you will give me crystal clear idea of what you want to say to your people. And you know what? I took a nap that afternoon. I got a workout later that day. I ate good. I limited how much of that box I watched. And it was amazing. It's amazing. The renewal that happens. Nehemiah's response teaches us how to come off the ropes and rule the ring. Let's look at verses 13 to 29, or to 20 actually, and just notice some very specific things he does. He says, therefore, okay? He's discouraged. The people have lost it. They think we're done. It's not going to happen. There's threats. And you know, all the murmuring now, Nehemiah is hearing, we can't keep building this. You know, Bob already left. You know, he and his family, they took off. And I mean, if you've ever been a leader and things are falling apart, it's not a good situation. Especially if you're the head of the family, male or female, but you're the head of the family, and or you're the head of a ministry, or you're the head of a project at work.
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1: Notice what Nehemiah does. Therefore, I stationed some of the people behind the lowest points of the wall in the exposed places, posting them, notice, by families with their swords, spears, and bows. After I looked things over, notice evaluation, notice families are together, relationships, I stood up and said to the nobles, to the officials, and to the rest of the people, don't be afraid of them. Stop being afraid. Why? Remember the Lord who is great and awesome, and fight for your brothers, your sons, and your daughters, your wives, and your homes. In other words, what's at stake? Let's remember why we're here, what we're doing. When our enemies heard that we were aware of their plot and that God had frustrated it, we returned to the wall, each to his own work. From that day on, half of my men did the work, while the other half were equipped with spears and shields and bows and armor. This is real warfare. For many of us, this will translate into spiritual warfare. The officers posted themselves behind all the people of Judah who were building the wall. Those who carried materials did their work with one hand, and they held a weapon in the other hand, and each of the builders wore his sword at his side as he worked. But the man who sounded the trumpet stayed with me. Then I said to the nobles, to the officials, and to the rest of the people, the work is extensive and spread out, and we are widely separated from each other along the wall. Whenever you hear the sound of the trumpet, join us there. So he's saying, look, you know, we're stationed here. We've made preparation. We're ready to fight. You got people protecting you here. We've gone to the most strategic, vulnerable spots, but we don't know where it's going to happen. When you hear the trumpet, that's where we're going to gather. Very strategic, very clear. He has a plan. He goes on to say, so we continued the work with half the men holding the spears and till dawn, from the first of dawn till the stars came out at night. Translation, there's times that you bust it in your life and your ministry and your walk with God. And it starts at dawn and it ends when the stars come out. At that time, I also said to the people, have every man and his helper stay inside Jerusalem at night so they can serve as guards by night and workmen by day. And then notice this modeling. Neither I nor my brothers nor the men nor the guards with me took off their clothes. Each had his weapon, even when he went for water. Now, let me give you four very practical things to do when you're discouraged. And for some of you, this can't come too late because today was like a discouraging day. Or maybe it was a very depressing day. Or maybe you're thinking about some stuff and what I've shared tonight is like unbelievable. You're saying to yourself, that's exactly where I am. Number one, be proactive. Notice Nehemiah did not wait around wondering, I wonder if they're going to come. I wonder when. What's going to happen? He was proactive. Do something practical and positive. Notice that he put people in the places where they were most vulnerable. Notice that he got a mindset of battle. It wasn't just getting the work or the task done. He realized there's a battle going on. There's a battle going on for your soul. There's a battle going on for your family. There's a battle going on for your sexual purity. There's a battle going on for the ministry that God, it's a holy ambition, and Satan wants to cut you early and hard. And so you got to be proactive. And so for me, this can mean taking a walk, writing a letter to encourage someone, texting someone that I care about that I'm thinking, I just haven't thought about them in a while. In other words, do something positive. I will go work out. I'll listen to Christian music. I'll call someone that I know very well and say, hey, this is Chip. I'm discouraged. Would you just listen? And they do. But you got to do something positive. Discouragement and depression are like a cloud. And when the cloud comes on, you know how you can kind of feel it coming? And you're sinking, and you're sinking. And there's something deep and ugly in our souls where there's something almost like self-pity, and it's coming down, and it's really hard, and this is a terrible place to be, and I really hate to be here, but I am it. Well, someone, you know, when you get to about here, you need to get, man, I'm putting this off. I'm not going there. And it's a choice. You don't feel like going there. It's rousing and asking the Spirit of God to give you courage. Second, remember who's on your team. He says, our God will fight for us. You're God's child. You're loved. You matter. He's got a plan for you. He loves you. He's got a ministry for you. Remember who's on your team. Remembering God's great faithfulness in the past will empower you to trust him for still greater things in the future. Now, that's what the Psalms are all about. Third, fight, fight, fight. Notice he says, see what's at stake. Fight for your mothers, your sons, your daughters, your wives, your homes, your brothers. Fight. We've lost that. If you haven't noticed, there is no easy way to accomplish anything of any value. The reason so many of us get sucked into the tube is because it's something that we can do completely passively. That's why kids who watch a lot of TV early and play lots of video games often have real problems thinking because they can't wait on anything anymore. You gotta fight. It takes, your will is like a muscle. And you ask God, I don't feel like doing this. And you know, when I cave into that, you are either a slave of your body or your body is a slave to you. That's what the Apostle Paul said. I will make my body my slave. Your body, your appetites need to do what you say, not you doing what it says. Otherwise, you're a prisoner. I have to watch this. I have to drink this. I have to eat this. I have to be with here. I have to let people use me. I have to let people walk all over me. I have to. You're not a victim. Fight, fight, fight. And you know the areas where God is speaking to you. And then finally, never fight alone. He put them in families. He put them together. He put them with someone behind them to protect them. What we know from scripture and experience is the people that get connected, and I don't mean just going to a small group. You can go to a small group and keep it superficial till Jesus comes. The people that get connected in a small group, who learn to minister, who roll up their sleeves and do something for other people that's bigger than themselves together, who share hearts, who share God's word, who tell one another the truth, who hold each other accountable with a gentleness and a love, those are the people whose lives progressively, with all the ups and downs that you're going to have and I have, are transformed to become like Jesus. And by the way, that's the game plan, that you be conformed to the image of his son. You have a heavenly father who thinks so much of you. He thinks, I mean, because he's infinite, if you think of all the sand there is in the sea, all the stars, the billions and billions, his thoughts toward you are that many. You. Not somebody else, you. Because you matter, because you're loved, he died for you, he raised from the dead, he has a plan for you, and he invites you, come into me, walk with me, let's do life together. But he's going to show up, certainly in the pages of scripture, but the Spirit of God lives inside of me, and the Spirit of God lives inside of you. And when we sit around together openly and honestly and can put aside our pride and our ego and allow the Christ in me and the Christ in you to share with one another, we're shaped and loved. The way he's going to hug you Now, you might have a big supernatural experience, and praise God, I'm for as many as I can get of those. But most of the hugs I'm going to get from God are going to have flesh on them. They're going to be a regular person. And when God listens to me, it's often going to be through the ears of a kind, compassionate person. And so what the enemy wants to do is get you off by yourself. And when you're alone, you get discouraged. And when you get discouraged, you do stupid stuff and you're vulnerable. And we all do. But do you hear my heart? God has a holy ambition. What's yours? What's yours? Our dream, because it's God's dream, is to mobilize 100% of the people to discover the God-shaped dream that he's forming in your heart and have you connected with other people and doing something that you would say 3 to 5 years from now, I could never imagine that God could use an ordinary person like me to accomplish his love and grace in extraordinary ways with others.
0: 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Today, Chip walked us through 4 things Nehemiah did when everything was falling apart. He was proactive. He reminded his people who was on their team. He called them to fight for what was at stake. And he made sure no one was fighting alone. That last point is so important. He grouped his workers by families. The people who make it through hard seasons aren't the most talented. They're the most connected. 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
1: I just want to remind you that this idea, this holy ambition that we've talked about, it's not just for me or people in ministry. It's for every single one of you listening. You know, in it, we went through a process that God uses. He dislocates your heart. I mean, you start caring about something, and then you realize you can't do it, and you develop this broken spirit, and you come before God and pray. And then at some point, he has you take this radical step of faith to say, okay, Lord, I'm going to give it a whirl. And then he asks you to develop a strategic plan, and often he brings other people into the mix so you get the help that you need. And then you make a very personal commitment and say, God has really called me to do this, and this is my part on the wall of God's kingdom, and this is the part that he wants me to play. And then finally, when you do that, as we've talked the last couple days, boy, you need a courageous soul, because it really does get harder before it gets easier. But here's what I would say, more important than anything else. Ask God to show you what he wants you to do with your life that is holy, that makes a difference in loving others, that makes a real impact, whether anyone else sees it or not. My wife's holy ambition for at least 25 years of our journey was a very specific role that she would have with our children. She wasn't visible. She wasn't famous, but it's exciting to see her holy ambition that all of her children would be taught of the Lord. Let me encourage you, whether it's launching something big or something inside your house, ask God for your holy ambition and then do it.
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2: With SRN News, I'm Rich Thomason in Washington. It looks like the Iranian regime is safe, at least for the time being.
3: President Donald Trump says he's holding off on a planned attack of Iran. Trump made this announcement on his Truth Social platform. He said he made the decision after talking to the leaders of Saudi Arabia, the United Arab Emirates, and Qatar.
2: As correspondent Jonathan Gambrell, Mr. Trump giving Tehran a bit more time to agree to a deal he can accept, and that would include the Iranians agreeing to give up their pursuit of nuclear weapons. Wildfires burning once again in California and once again chasing people from their homes.
4: Authorities have ordered thousands of people to evacuate as a wind-driven wildfire threatens suburban homes in Southern California. The Sandy Fire was reported around 10 a.m. Monday morning in the hills above Simi Valley, northwest of Los Angeles, with wind gusts of up to 30 miles per hour. The fire department says that by mid-afternoon, it had consumed more than 500 acres of dry brush and it damaged at least one home. The Ronald Reagan Presidential Library and Museum is perched on a hillside a few miles away. It closed for the day because of the fire. I'm Lisa Dwyer.
2: Service on New York's Long Island Railroad slated to resume soon. A tentative contract ends a three-day strike that closed the LIRR. Voters in six states are going to the polls today in primaries. In Kentucky, incumbent Republican Congressman and Trump foe Thomas Massey is being challenged by Trump-endorsed candidate Ed Gelrein. Acting Attorney General Todd Blanche on Capitol Hill today, his first congressional testimony since he took over at the Department of Justice. On Wall Street, the Dow's down 132 points, the Nasdaq off 316. This is SRN News. Americans answer questions about God and the country.
5: The Pew Research Center seems to have found an issue on which the general public is largely in agreement. To the question, does God favor the United States over all other nations, the vast majority of respondents said no. Not even 10% of any religious group said yes. 66% of the general public believes that God does not favor any one country over all the others. Amongst organized religious groups, the percentages are even higher. Michael Harrington reporting.
2: According to a new study from West Virginia University, most adults who attend religious services go to several different churches, at least occasionally. The report indicates that roughly 12% of all adults who attend services go to multiple congregations on a regular basis. 45% do so from time to time. Of those who attend multiple congregations, about three-quarters attend two congregations. The rest attend three or more. This is SRN News. Golf's second major of the year has been won by an Englishman for the first time in more than a century.
6: Aaron Rye's victory in this year's PGA Championship at Aronimink was a historic moment over 100 years in the making.
7: To be, a person that's the first one to have won it in such a long time from England is an amazing thing and something to be extremely proud of.
6: On Sunday, Rye became the first English-born golfer to win the PGA since Jim Barnes in 1919.
7: Extremely, extremely proud. There's a lot of incredible and historic English players over those 100 years who've gone on to achieve incredible things and had phenomenal careers.
6: The 31-year-old Rye is the first player of Indian heritage to win a major. I'm Geffen Coolball.
2: Former Los Angeles police detective Mark Furman has died at his home in Idaho. He was a key figure in testimony at the O.J. Simpson murder trial back in the 90s. More details, srnnews.com.
8: Here's a look at your weather forecast for the Peoria area. We have a 40% chance of showers and thunderstorms today, mainly before noon, a high of 76 degrees, winds could gust as high as 29 miles an hour. Mostly cloudy overnight tonight, low of 50. Cooler tomorrow, high of 66 under mostly sunny skies, and then mostly sunny and 71 Thursday. Again today, a 40% chance of showers and thunderstorms, high of 76.
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11: your prevailing attitude towards God will spill over into everything else in your life. 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
12: Welcome to Open the Bible with Pastor Colin Smith and Colin. We're in a series called Repentance. You called it The Hidden Path to a Transformed Life. And you say if you really want to change, you want your life to be transformed, you have to have the right attitude about God?
13: Yeah, that's right. The right prevailing attitude towards God. I mean, what is that for you right now? Would you say that the first thing that comes to your mind with regards to your attitude to God is that you love Him, that you worship Him, that you treasure Him? I mean, that's going to spill out into your life. Or if your prevailing attitude is that you struggle with Him, that you question Him, that you doubt Him, well, that's going to spill out into your life as well. Now, we're looking, Steve, today at the story of Job, and he had real struggles with God.
12: Yeah.
13: But what happened was that he caught a greater glimpse of the glory of God, and that changed his prevailing attitude. And he came from being a struggler and a questioner in the light of difficult things that had happened in his life, tragic things that had happened in his life.
12: Sure.
13: But he became a worshiper, and it transformed him from the inside out. And that opens up a glorious possibility, I think, for every one of us today.
12: Now, you may be listening and saying, how can that happen for me? That's part of what we're going to get to in today's broadcast. So if you can, grab your Bible, join us in Job 42 as we continue a message, worshiping as much as you know of your God. Here is Pastor Colin.
11: Now, the breakthrough in Job's life as a believing man who has issues with God comes in this great encounter that's described in chapter 38 through 40, 41. And if you turn to these chapters for a moment now, if you would, Job chapter 38, you'll see there, if you just glance through it, that God asks of Job nearly 40 questions, and Job can't answer a single one of them. He'd been a worshiper of God all his life. But now he's seeing that God is far greater and far more glorious than he had ever imagined. And he realizes that all of his big questions about what he doesn't understand in his own life, all these questions are only a tiny fraction of what he does not know. Job had been trying to make sense of the mystery of his suffering. He'd been at odds with God, though he were a faithful man, the finest man who ever lived. But when he saw the glory of God, he found that he could live with his pain and he could live with his unanswered questions because he knew this God. He says in chapter 42, I spoke of things I did not understand. My ears had heard of you. Now my eyes have seen you. Therefore, I repent. In order to apply this, let me ask you a question. You might like to take a bit of paper, two sides, two questions, the answer to each question, one on each side of a bit of paper. If you want to do this, or you might just want to do it in your mind, that's fine. But will you engage with these two questions? Number one, what is your prevailing attitude towards God right now? What is your prevailing attitude towards God right now? Can you get it in one word? See, some of us will want to say honestly with Job, it's questioning, complaining, resenting. That's okay, Job was there and God knows about it. Now on the other side of the bit of paper, will you answer this question? What would be your prevailing attitude towards God if you saw His glory? See, if you saw His glory, you would have complete confidence in Him for all the unknown future. If you saw His glory. If you saw his glory, you would be able to trust him with what you don't understand now. And if you saw his glory, you would love him. In fact, the answer to the second question is, if you saw his glory, your prevailing attitude towards God would be faith, hope, and love. And you know this, your prevailing attitude towards God will spill over into everything else in your life. You know, if your prevailing attitude towards God is questioning or complaining or resenting, it will spill over into your relationship with your spouse. It'll spill over into your relationship with your kids, your grandkids, your colleagues at work. It's the deepest thing about you, and therefore it will manifest itself in other spheres of your life. So if this changes, everything else changes. That's why it's the first issue that we're addressing. You come to know God, it changes you at the deepest level. You come to know him more, it changes you more at the deepest level. And that will spill over everywhere else. Knowing God will change your life. It's what happened to Job when he caught a glimpse of God's glory. Now, we'll come in just a few moments' time to getting a glimpse of God's glory. But I want to give a second benefit first that's very obvious here in the story of Job. And that is that knowing God will not only change your life, but knowing God will heal your heart. This is a wonderful thing, that knowing God will heal your heart as a Christian believer. Now, here's something very, very fascinating that I discovered this week. At least it was fascinating to me. C.H. Spurgeon notes that the Hebrew word that is rightly translated in Job 42 as repent is also used and translated in several other places in the Old Testament to express comfort. When I read this, I was a little surprised. I've checked this out. It's absolutely right. Genesis chapter 24 and verse 67. Isaac took Rebekah, and she became his wife, and he loved her, and Isaac was comforted after his mother's death. The word that is used there in Genesis 24 for Isaac was comforted after his mother's death is the same word as Job uses for I repent. It's very odd that one word could be translated repent and comfort. Hey, well, maybe it's not so odd if there's joy in repentance. There's comfort in repentance too. And so it would be legitimate, actually, to translate what Job says here in chapter 42 as, my ears had heard of you, but now my eyes have seen you, and so I comfort myself with dust and ashes. You say, now wait a minute, that makes no sense. How, what comfort could there possibly be in dust and ashes? Well, just this, that he has finally resolved his conflict with God. So let's face it, being out of sorts with God is the most terrible thing for a Christian believer. It's awful. And when Job sees the glory of God and he finally is able to live with his unresolved questions and to set aside the complaint that's been burning within him, it's a tremendous relief because he loves God. And he's been carrying this awful burden of a strain in the relationship that matters most in his life. And now the conflict is over. It's like a monkey is off his back. Now you see, if you have come to a place like Job where experiences of life have raised hard, hard questions for you before God, and you may have come, even as someone who attends church on Sunday morning, you may have become someone who's more a questioner of God, standing there with all your questions when others are singing his praises. Boy, to see his glory and for that to be resolved between you and God would be the greatest relief of your life. It would be a healing of your heart. Job found that as long as he was out of sorts with God, he could not find peace. And so when he comes to that resolution, there's this huge relief. I repent, I comfort myself in dust and in ashes. By the way, this reference to dust is very interesting. Dust. Many times the Old Testament refers to repentance either in dust and ashes or in sackcloth. These folks in the Old Testament used these physical, outward, material expressions to express the inwardness of what was going on in their hearts. Why dust? Well, the Bible tells us that we're made from dust, that we'll return to dust. And in Psalm 103, it tells us that God remembers that we're dust. The problem is sometimes we forget that we're dust and expect to know and understand everything. And that's where Job had got to. To want to understand all things, to be able to control all things, to be able to shape all things. And he finds tremendous comfort in being able to say, no, that's for God. I remember now who I am. See, trying to be God tears you apart, but submitting yourself to God brings comfort and peace. And the dust reminds us of who we are. I comfort myself with dust and ashes. I don't need to know all the mysteries of life. All I need to know is that you are in control of my life and that I am a child of your love. It is enough for me to know that you have made me, that you breathe life into me, and that when this body returns to dust, I will see you and I will be with you. And then I will know, even as now I am known. What a relief. To stop the churning, questioning, and complaining, the resenting, the struggling, the conflict in the relationship that matters most. And it happened when Job saw God's glory. Knowing God will change your life, knowing God will heal your heart.
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13: Well, it's for everyone who wants to grow in their faith, and hopefully that's every Christian believer. You know, the disciples at one point said to Jesus, Lord, increase our faith. And they'd been following Jesus for some time when they said it. 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But they came to a place at one point where they realized, we're going to need to grow in faith. And I think every Christian comes to a place like that. You know, I've been trusting Jesus for some time, but now I'm facing circumstances where I'm really going to have to trust him. Lord, increase my faith. So this 30-day devotional book is designed to help and encourage growing in faith. I have loved working on this, and I'm very excited about the opportunity of sharing it with you.
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11: Knowing God will change your life, knowing God will heal your heart. This is where real change begins. This is where we find the hidden path to a transformed life. Well, that leaves us with one very obvious question, and it's simply this. Then how can I know God? How can I see some glimpse of his glory? I want to suggest two answers to that question. They're very practical, and they're things to be pursued. Not tried once, but to be pursued as the pattern of life? Very simple, simply ask and look. Number one, ask. Ask. It's a great prayer of Moses, recorded in Exodus chapter 33 and verse 18, where Moses prays, "Show me your glory." Now, have you prayed like that? Is that a prayer that often characterizes what you ask of God? You ask many things of God if you're a Christian. Do you ever ask for this? Do you ask for it often? It's probably Moses' greatest prayer. It's one of the shortest and greatest prayers in all of the Bible. Lord, show me your glory. Ask. For it is God who reveals himself to us. Now, the Lord Jesus Christ has something very important to say to us about this. You'll find it in Matthew chapter 11 and verse 27. Matthew 11, 27, Jesus says this, "No one knows the Father except the Son and those to whom the Son chooses to reveal him." No one knows the Father except the Son and those to whom the Son chooses to reveal him. In other words, it's Jesus who will make the glory of God known to you. This risen Lord Jesus Christ, through whom you come when you bring your prayer to God, it is he who will choose to make the Father's glory known to you. In other words, you will never know the glory of God apart from Jesus Christ. You have to believe in the Lord Jesus Christ. You have to come to this risen Lord Jesus Christ and say, "Lord Jesus, show me your glory. Show me the glory of the Father." Spiritual things are spiritually discerned. Why is it that in a gathered congregation, worshiping together, some people see the glory of God and others don't? Why is that? Ask that you may see. What a tragedy to be someone who's generally a believer, who never glimpses much more of the glory of the Lord than you did 10 or 20 years ago. Make this your prayer every time you read the Bible. Make this your prayer every time you come to worship. Lord, show me your glory. Let me see with the eyes of faith something more of how great and marvelous you are, because if that happens, I will change. You will. And if that happens, my heart will be healed. Ask. And here's the second thing. Look. Look. 2 Corinthians chapter 4 and verse 6. Paul says to us that God has made the light, his light shine into our hearts to give us the light of the knowledge of the glory of God in the face of Jesus Christ. He's given us the light of the knowledge of his glory. He's given it to us in the face of Jesus Christ. So if I am asking of God that he would give me the spiritual discernment to perceive his glory, then the natural response is that I should look in the direction from which his glory is revealed, and that is the person and work of Jesus Christ. You see, Job had a theophany. You have the incarnation. And the incarnation is more than a theophany. So if you want to see the glory of God, look as fully as you can into the face of the Lord Jesus Christ. look at him in his compassion, embracing children in his arms, weeping with family and friends at a gravesite, touching a leper that no one else would go near. This is your God. See his glory. Look at him in his authority, confronting those who abuse power in his temple, throwing them out, casting out demons, 100 of them, from a man who is out of his mind and restoring him to sanity, breathing on his disciples and saying, receive the Holy Spirit, and as the Father sent me, now so I am sending you. This is your God. Look at him in his greatest work, dying on the cross as an atonement for your sins, rising from the dead so that you could have everlasting life, ascending to the right hand of the Father so that there he should represent you and speak your name and give to you what you need in all the struggles and unresolved mysteries of your life. This is your God. Look, and then ask yourself, what is there about this Jesus that I cannot trust? What is there about this Jesus that I cannot love? And if I come to know as I do this Jesus, why should I not have hope? The first direction for lasting change in life is knowing God. When God's glory begins increasingly to captivate your mind and your heart, you will change. And you will find yourself on the hidden path that leads to a transformed life.
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0: series called Repentance, The Hidden Path to a Transformed Life. 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You can also listen if you have the Open the Bible app. That's a great way to listen on demand, and you'll find that for free at your app store. Well, Colin, I'm sure that there were many listening today who really can relate to this idea of being a questioner of God. It's where they're at, but they don't want to stay there. Could you pray for them today?
1: Well, I'd love to do that. And you know, we're never going to get beyond the point where we have questions, but God is bigger than your question. And so here's how we should pray together today, like Moses who said, Lord, show me your glory. God will not answer all of your questions, but he is bigger than your questions. And if you can see that, you will find a measure of peace in this world in which we walk by faith until in the sight he gives us in heaven, our questions will finally be answered. Lord, Father in heaven, I have so many questions. Thank you that you are bigger than my questions. Show me your glory in your word, in worship among your people. Help me to grasp something more of your greatness that I may be able to live with faith and with unanswered questions until faith is turned to sight. And then I will know, even as you already know me. Hear this prayer in Jesus' name. Amen.
0: Amen. And thank you, Colin. Well, this is Open the Bible with Pastor Colin Smith. That's our time for today. For Pastor Colin, I'm Steve Hiller. Thanks for listening, and I hope you'll join us next time. This program is a listener-supported production of Open the Bible. You've become a Christian, so why do you still struggle with so many sins and temptations? Is it normal? Is there something wrong with you? Find out next time on Open the Bible.
2: Welcome to Breakpoint, a daily look at an ever-changing culture through the lens of unchanging truth. For the Colson Center, I'm John Stone Street. In 1882, Friedrich Nietzsche famously proclaimed God is dead in his parable of the madman. In it, Nietzsche warned that the modern zeal to rid the world of the divine would not turn out the way that the skeptics and the utopianists predicted. In fact, the very deed of killing God, Nietzsche wrote, was far beyond what they could imagine. Quote, how did we do this? How could we drink up the sea? Who gave us the sponge to wipe away the entire horizon? What were we doing when we unchained this earth from its sun? And then Nietzsche asked this, how shall we comfort ourselves, the murderers of all murderers? What was holiest and mightiest of all that the world has yet owned has bled to death under our knives? Who will wipe this blood off us? What water is there for us to clean ourselves? What festivals of atonement? What sacred games shall we now have to invent? End quote. Now, as far seeing as Nietzsche was, it's unlikely that he could have guessed all the various ways that his prediction would play out. John Calvin called the human heart a factory of idols. And as it turns out, our creativity in inventing festivals of atonement and sacred games knows almost no limits. For example, a recent essay in The New Yorker described the rise of Disney adults who take multiple trips to the various Disney parks every year, even taking on serious debt in order to do so. One young woman who was described in the article spent over $15,000 on just 6 park visits in 2 years. That's why author Amelia Tate wrote, quote, so-called Disney adults have become a subject of online fascination, with many people now questioning how much it costs to be one. It's a genre of content that's become more popular recently, with critics seizing on it as evidence that the Disney obsessed are not only culturally, but financially bankrupt, end quote. Now, of course, Americans spend a lot of money on all kinds of vacations, with many of them wanting to visit the same places over and over each year. That's not what's driving Disney adults. According to a pop culture historian quoted in a New York Post article about Disney adults, the parks are, and I quote, very appealing to childless adults who are looking for a way to recapture or keep alive that feeling of delight and comfort. One woman told the New Yorker, it's the nostalgic feeling of what brought you joy when you were little and you didn't have the stressors of adult life. Now, of course, anyone that's visited a Disney park can attest to the remarkable attention to detail that has been put into creating this alternative world.

0: The safety, the cleanliness, the rides, even the smell, so perfectly calibrated to produce an unmatched experience. One can walk through the gates and step back into their childhood. And of course, that's often nice. And we should note, Disney's not even close to being the only way that people seek meaning and fulfillment. From youth sports to fast cars to carefully built social media platforms to politics, humans can turn virtually anything into a focus of their attention and even worship. And when we live for these things, they become our gods. The practices we build to honor these things, that becomes our religion. And as the psalmist said, we will see ourselves in the image of whatever it is that we worship. The yearning of Disney adults is just one example of all the new festivals, games, and liturgies that we've invented to give life meaning without God. But in the end, even the good things of this world are only vanity. Better instead to listen to St. Augustine, who after many different attempts to fill his own longing, concluded this: "You've made us for yourself, O Lord, and our hearts are restless until they find their rest in you." For the Colson Center, I'm John Stone Street with Breakpoint.
1: Here's a look at your weather forecast for the Peoria area. We have a 40% chance of showers and thunderstorms today, mainly before noon, a high of 76 degrees, winds could gust as high as 29 miles an hour. Mostly cloudy overnight tonight, low of 50. Cooler tomorrow, high of 66 under mostly sunny skies, and then mostly sunny and 71 Thursday. Again today, a 40% chance of showers and thunderstorms, high of 76.
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3: 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Hi, I'm Dr. Erwin Lutzer. 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

Riley Clemens, along with Crowder, I'm leaning on you on this Tuesday on WBNH. You ever catch yourself being mean to yourself, right? We can turn into mean boys and girls whenever we maybe made a mistake. And so you waste time berating yourself. Oh, you know, I can't believe I did that. And that doesn't help, right? If we did that to other people, how would they feel? So we're feeling those same things. We just got to catch ourselves, this negative self-talk. Yes, we do need to, you know, talk ourselves off the cliff and say, that's not going to work. Why don't you try God's way? Beautiful. But, you know, just to sit there and beat ourselves up, you know, all that does is spin us into anxiety, and that doesn't prosper. Here's 10th Avenue North, Kind to Myself.

Betsalem, oh our Lord. Are you listening on Fridays? An opportunity to get some goodies for a graduate. We've got some Chick-fil-A cards. We've got different books for guys and gals, but one prayer book for both. So it's a sweet little package, and we're going to throw in a nice WBNH backpack as well. So yeah, be listening during John's time. That's Friday mornings here on WBNH in the month of May. Here's Brian and Katie Torwalt.

0: What do you think of gratitude lists? I'm Lena Ebujamra, and this is Today's Single Christian. My sister challenged me to make a gratitude list, but her challenge wasn't easy. She challenged me to write down 100 things I was thankful for. Easy, I thought, until I sat down with a pen in hand and started writing. I was okay until about 37, then I stalled. I was able to pull out another 4, then I sputtered. How could I not find 100 things to be thankful for? It took me 2 days to get up to 70. A couple months later, I tried it again. I was better, but still rusty when it came to thanks. Too many of us think we're thankful, yet our hearts betray us. We mumble 2, 3, maybe 20 things that God has done and then draw blanks. Yet our very breaths are a gift. What are you thankful for today? Can you do the 100 Thanks Challenge? 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
1: 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And Dr. Everett Piper will talk about an opinion piece he wrote that pushes back against the claim that says the church is in a mess. 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

Orin Wells, Until Grace. It's going to get chilly again. Yeah, for today, high 78 degrees. Tonight, 52. 68 tomorrow, 46 Wednesday night. And then a Thursday, oh, this is at 70s during the day, 50s overnight. I love it. So, yeah, a little chance of rain for sure today, maybe thunderstorms. But after that, I don't see any rain coming up until maybe Friday. So it looks like a beautiful day if you still got that yard work that needs to be attended to, which I certainly do. I've got lots of out there that needs to get pulled, especially amongst my roses. You know, the roses are great. They're doing fantastic, but it's all that little junk that's in there that spoils the look. I'll be back at 12 noon. Let's do Rejoice Together on WBA.

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2: With SRN News, I'm John Scott. The United Arab Emirates Defense Ministry says the drones that targeted the Baraka nuclear power plant all came from Iraq. The announcement likely means that Iranian-backed Shiite militias, which earlier had launched drones targeting Gulf Arab nations in the Iran war, were likely behind Sunday's attack on the nuclear power plant. No group has claimed responsibility for that attack, though Iran and its proxies had been suspected, as Tehran maintains its chokehold on the Strait of Hormuz, and Emirati officials' rhetoric against Iran has intensified. As he travels to China, Russia's president releases a video for the Chinese people.
3: Vladimir Putin's video address claimed that Russia and China were expanding ties economically, politically, and in defense. He'll be eager to discuss selling more oil and gas to what he calls his dear friend, Mr. Xi. And there will be talks about a new Siberian pipeline between their two nations. Since Mr. Putin's invasion of Ukraine, Russia has become far more reliant on China's economy. For Beijing, this is a balancing act, particularly after Mr. Trump's visit last week. China wants stable relations with the West, but strategically, Russia is a close neighbor. Mr. Xi wants to appear capable of talking to all sides.
2: The BBC's Laura Bicker. A Romanian F-16 jet belonging to NATO air policing forces in the Baltics have shot down what is believed to have been a Ukrainian drone over southern Estonia. Trains set to start rolling again on the Long Island Railroad after a deal was reached to end a strike that had shut down the busiest commuter system in the country. Trains were not running in time for this morning's commute, but service was set to resume later in the day. This is SRN News. The United Nations looking for a new Secretary General.
4: And perhaps the leading candidate is a radical abortion activist. Michelle Bachelet is the former president of Chile and current UN High Commissioner for Human Rights. She is a vocal supporter of abortion up to the moment of birth and believes all governments in the world should pay for the procedure. Bachelet is also a supporter of transgenderism, including sex change operations on children. The UN will make its selection later this year. Michael Harrington reporting.
2: An Iraqi man accused of plotting at least 18 terror attacks in Europe in retaliation for the war in Iran has been arrested in New York. Mohammed al-Sadi, accused of seeking to attack a New York City synagogue last month and providing an undercover law enforcement officer with plans for attacks on Jewish settlers in Los Angeles and Scottsdale, Arizona. Al-Sadi is also accused of involvement in two recent attacks in Canada. This is SRN News. Here's the midday Wall Street Business Report.
5: Wall Street is trending lower as oil prices remain above $100 per barrel. Financial and energy markets remain unsure about the prospects for a resolution of the Iran war. Benchmark U.S. crude lost 41 cents to $103.97 per barrel. Brent crude dipped 95 cents to $111.15. Oil prices have fluctuated but largely remained above $100, with the summer driving season beginning on Monday. Investors are awaiting NVIDIA's first-quarter results due tomorrow. The chipmaker has routinely blown past analyst expectations each quarter while forecasting more growth. Home Depot shares barely budged after the home improvement retailer's most recent results came out ahead of Wall Street's expectations. This even as profits fell from 1 year ago. For the Wall Street Business Report, I'm Rich Thomason.
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6: Here's a look at your weather forecast for the Peoria area. We have a 40% chance of showers and thunderstorms today, mainly before noon, a high of 76 degrees, winds could gust as high as 29 miles an hour. Mostly cloudy overnight tonight, low of 50. Cooler tomorrow, high of 66 under mostly sunny skies, and then mostly sunny and 71 Thursday. Again today, a 40% chance of showers and thunderstorms, high of 76.
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10: If you turn, as Jude said, the grace of our God into a license to sin, you don't understand grace. 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As a matter of fact, you ought to know that you do not participate in the benefits of the cross. All you have left is a fearful expectation of judgment. You ought to be afraid of the fact that you will have to face retribution from a holy God one day.

0: God's grace radically transforms the direction of our lives. 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
1: 1 John chapter 3, it is such an important text. It's one of those avoided texts of the New Testament. Not the first few verses, but the heart of the text. Unfortunately, we don't hear much of this anymore. The first section of the text, we don't struggle too much with. Take a look at these familiar words when he says, how great, verse 1, is the love that the Father has lavished on us. Isn't that a great text? He just poured it out on us. That we should be called children of God, adopted, a changed relationship to the living God. And that is what we are. John just revels in that. We are. We're children of the King. Now, there's a whole eschatology that's going to come, though, because what we will be, it hasn't been yet made known. We're not realized in the place of the New Jerusalem. We haven't been redeemed in our body, but our spirit has been redeemed. Our judicial standing before God has changed, and therefore we are children of God. Now, we haven't arrived, but look at this. It says, we know that when he appears, now, it's all going to be perfect. We will be like him, for we shall see him as he is. So what does that mean? We're unchanged? No, that doesn't mean that at all. As a matter of fact, verse 3, everyone who has this hope, who knows they will be perfect, standing in God's presence, not just with a redeemed heart, but a redeemed body, with no impulses for sin, with no temptation from the devil. You know, if that is our hope, you know what happens? If we have that hope in him, we purify ourselves just as he is pure. That's the process. Justification is being called a child of God by God himself. You are now adopted into my family. Sanctification, this process of being set apart, is saying, I know that I am headed to a place of perfection, but now you've changed my heart. And because I'm hoping for that ultimate culmination of the Christian message, this place called the New Jerusalem, in the process, I am being purified. And I'm less like I was before I became a Christian this year than I was last year, because my life is changing. And here's the problem. When I speak about your relationship to sin, because Christians cannot be sinless in this life, it's only a process of purification. Every Christian here can think of sin in their life. Please remember the rest of the book of Hebrews. As a matter of fact, I turn you to 10, but go back to 2 and chapter 5 and chapter 4. I mean, let's just at least look at chapter 2, verse 17. Remember that? That the high priest that we have is made like his brothers. That's verse 17 of chapter 2. I want you to recognize that God recognizes that there is a continuation, a punctiliar continuation of sin in our lives that hopefully is getting less and less as the years go by. But he recognizes the fact. He is a merciful high priest. Why? Because he walked in the shoes that we walked in. For this reason, he, our great high priest, had to be made like his brothers. That's why God was made like us. Not just to make atonement for sin, but that he could become a merciful and faithful high priest in service to God, and that he might make atonement for the sins of the people. He's God, so he was without sin. He never gave into it. But you know what? When we fall into sin, Christians, he sympathizes. He knows that. He knows the weakness of humanity. He recognizes that. So for those of you that are real Christians here, I got to be a bit schizophrenic like the writer of Hebrews. You know what? Sin is going to happen. The right thing to do, according to the first chapter of 1 John, is to confess our sins. If we claim to be without sin, we're just kidding ourselves, we're deceiving ourselves. But confess your sins. When you sin, be soft-hearted and turn. The right thing to do when Christians encounter sin is to turn to God, confess it. He's faithful and righteous to forgive our sins, cleanse us from all unrighteousness. But chapter 10, just like he did in chapter 2, just like he did in chapter 6, he says, but you know what? If your relationship with sin hasn't changed, if your pattern of sin is, look at the qualifying word, verse 26, deliberate. If there's deliberate sin in your life and you just don't take sin seriously, if you hide under some kind of banner like, you know, so many Christians seem to do these days, quote unquote Christians seem to do these days, that, you know, it's all about God's grace. And because it's all about God's grace, you can sin and it's okay. And you know you're forgiven because we got our ticket to heaven and it's okay. So not a big deal. I'm going to sin. It's all right. But when I'm done, I'm going to confess it. And I know God's going to. If you turn, as Jude said, the grace of our God into a license to sin, you don't understand grace. and you are falling under the condemnation of verse 26 and 27, that you are continuing to deliberately sin. And if that's the case, you ought to be afraid. You ought to be afraid. As a matter of fact, you ought to know that you do not participate in the benefits of the cross. All you have left is a fearful expectation of judgment. You ought to be afraid of the fact that you will have to face retribution from a holy God one day. Can you see this composite creates in the preacher? You know what? If you stumbled this way, it's okay. You know what? God is a gracious God. Confess it. Repent. Hey, you know what? If you continue to sin and your whole attitude about it hasn't changed, you ought to be afraid because you're going to face the judgment of God. You're not even saved. Well, we're still talking about the same topic. Sin, the difference is some people don't take it seriously and some people take it really serious. And those who take it serious show that they do not deliberately sin. They're dragged into sin. They stumble into sin. They don't say, yeah, you know what? It's all right. It doesn't matter. You know, it's all about grace, not about law, it's not about rule. Well, you know, it's okay. And even if it is sin, doesn't matter. God will forgive me. That is an abuse of grace. It shows you don't understand grace. And as later he says, it's like trampling the blood of the Son of God under your feet and saying, I don't care. It's not a big deal. It's a big deal. Sin is a big deal. And we ought to take it seriously. Those who don't prove they're not saved, which is the very next thing he says in verse 30 of Matthew 5. He says that. He says it'd be better for you to enter life and to show up with a stub on the end of your arm than to be cast into hell with a complete and whole body. You know, it'd be better for you. What's the difference? People that take sin seriously and people that don't. Do you think there are people that go to church, Bible teaching churches, that don't take sin seriously? Absolutely. There's all kinds. And the difference is the proof of a changed heart. If you don't take sin seriously, you're not saved. And all you have left to worry about is the day that you face the living God and he casts you into a place called the lake of fire. I didn't write it. That's what it says. The fire that will consume the enemies of God. God calls you his enemy if you don't take sin seriously. Take sin seriously. It is the core and crux that proves the genuine reality of our conversion. If you don't have that, you're not saved. So be paralyzed? No, didn't say that. If we take sin seriously, we'll be quick to repent. We'll be soft-hearted. We'll do as Jesus said. We'll deal severely with the avenues through which sin comes. Verse 28, back to Hebrews chapter 10. The comparison is made of the law of Moses. Moses was considered in the book of Hebrews and, of course, in the Old Testament as the greatest prophet, right? Bar none, except, for, of course, in the New Covenant, Jesus Christ. He's the great prophet. He is the one who met with God face to face. He was the one that God treated like, you know, hey, let's talk. And if you gave Moses a hard time, you know, you're in big trouble. Just ask Aaron and Miriam. Moses is the guy. And people that highly valued the prophet's message, Moses' message, he said, if they took that message and thumbed their nose at it and said, I don't really care, I'm going to do whatever I want, they were taken out to the edge of town and they were stoned to death. They were cut off from their people. Let me give you one example. Go to the book of Numbers with me real quick. The book of Numbers. And I think it's important to go to Numbers chapter 15 because, again, it reemphasizes the distinction. And perhaps it will be a comfort to the real Christians here who say, wow, I'm thinking of the sin that I committed yesterday or last night or maybe even this morning, and I'm freaking out. Maybe I'm not saved. If you're freaking out about your sin, that's good. See, that probably proves that you are saved. And it probably, if you analyze that sin, you'll probably see how you were dragged into that sin, not as an excuse, but as a true objective analyzation. And now that you recognize that you are in sin, you want to repudiate it, you want to repent of it, and you want to move forward. That's exactly what's addressed in verse number 27. He calls it unintentional sin. Numbers chapter 15, verse 27, if one person sins unintentionally, he must bring a year-old female goat for a sin offering, and the priest is to make an atonement before Yahweh for the one who has erred in sinning unintentionally. He didn't plan it. He didn't map it out. This happened. And when atonement has been made for him, he will be forgiven. One and the same law applies to everyone who sins unintentionally, whether he's native born an Israelite, I don't care what his pedigree is, or whether he was an alien living among you, doesn't matter, he will be forgiven. But, verse 30, are you with me? Anyone who sins defiantly, I love the Hebrew idiom, it is worth writing in the margin. Here's the phrase in Hebrew, with a high lifted hand. with a hand lifted high, with a hand up in the air. And there's a few ways and a few reasons people would do that. One was to take an oath. I'm going out and I'm doing it. That's what I'm going to do. It's like calling attention, saying, that's what my heart's going to do, and I'm in, and I'm planning it, and I'm going for it, with a hand lifting high. NIV translators translate that Hebrew idiom with a defiance. They sin defiantly, with an oath, with pomp, with a beat of the chest. This is the way I'm going to do it. Whether they're native born or alien, I don't care what their pedigree is, they blaspheme Yahweh. That person must be cut off from his people, which doesn't mean we kind of put a, you know, no longer in service on his mailbox or whatever. This means we take him to the edge of town, and then on the testimony of two or three people that saw him pompously and defiantly sin, they start throwing the big rocks, and he's executed as a capital offense. Why? Verse 31, because he despised Yahweh's word. Who did that come through? What was his name? Moses. And broke his commands. That person must surely be cut off. And look at this. He doesn't get forgiveness. His guilt remains on him. Okay? The distinction again. And the point is the difference of how I value the word of God that comes in the Old Testament case through the prophet Moses in the first five books of the Old Testament. And the Bible says, if that's the way it was treated then, how much more should we, because of our respect, not for Moses, but because of something greater than Moses, which was the whole point of the early part of Hebrews, Jesus Christ, and that Christ didn't just get up and speak for God, he died in our place. How much more will we be guilty? Back to Hebrews 10, how much more does that man deserve to be punished? Who has, now look at the bottom of verse 29. Look at the words here. It's like he's trampling the Son of God underfoot. It's like he's treating as an unholy thing the blood of the covenant that, quote unquote, sanctified him. And he was insulted the Spirit of grace. Number two on your outline. The whole emphasis here is, you know, they respected Moses and his word. Now, the writer of Hebrews is saying, what about our respect? For the love of Christ that was demonstrated in a cross, how highly do we value that? Does that change our relationship to sin? Let's just put it down this way. Number two, you and I need to learn to highly value the love of Christ, which you might want to put next to that, was demonstrated in the death of Christ, right? Remember that childhood Sunday school, you know, Awana verse, Romans 5:8, that he demonstrated his love toward us. How? In that while we were still sinners, Christ died for us. What did Jesus say in the book of John? No greater love does any man have than this, that a man would lay down his life for a friend. Romans 5 says the same things. Oh, someone, they might die maybe for a righteous, famous person, maybe. But Christ's love was so incredible. He looked at sinful people who defied his laws and he died for them. And if he did that for you, how much do you value that? Does it change your relationship with sin? Or are you still willing to say, well, you know, grace of God, whatever, you know, it's okay, I'll get forgiven on the other side. It ought to change our relationship with sin. Why? Because I've learned to value the death of Christ. I wonder how hard we'd work. Maybe you got a free coupon that somebody came out and handed you at the Chevron station. They said, hey, there's a free coupon, put this code in and you can drive through the little, you know, the car wash here for free. Let's say you did that, and you know what those are like. Your windows get all spotted, and, you know, it's all sometimes worse than if you didn't get your car washed. But you go through the little Chevron drive-through car wash. I wonder, based on that, a free car wash, and it's not all that great, I wonder how hard you'd work this week to not park under that tree at the office or drive through that broken sprinkler main that's shooting up in the middle medium of the highway. I wonder how hard you'd work to keep your car clean if you got a free car wash on the way home from church. I don't know. Not that much. But let's say that your children, you got young kids, maybe like me, they get allowance. Maybe they saved up their allowance for an entire year. And all three of your kids, like my kids, they all came and they said, Dad, we love you so much. And you know what we've done? I know you didn't know this, but we've been saving our money, Dad. And what we did is we saved up $200. And last night, when you weren't looking, Mom allowed us to have a detailer, the best detailer in all of Orange County, and he charged us $200. And we spent the last 2 years of our saved up allowance, and we got your car completely detailed. They washed it. They waxed it. They buffed it out. Man, it's as clean as your car has ever been. It's cleaner than the day you bought it, Dad. Now, if I drove off this week, I wonder how hard I would work to keep my car clean. If every time I look through that pristine windshield, I remembered that my kids spent their entire savings to have this thing detailed, would I have tried to avoid the mud puddle in the road, you know, that's there at that little wash that the front of the parking lot of the, I think I would. Would I park under that tree that gives me that nice surprise in the afternoons? No, I'd probably find another place to park. If I knew that my kid saved up for a whole year to get my car cleaned, I wonder how hard we would work to keep our lives clean this week. If we really understood what a great cost God, the God of the universe, went to in having his own son crucified and beaten by thugs, Roman soldiers, having what constituted nails driven into his head, those thorns from ancient Palestine that are as hard as nails, driven into his head, pummeled so that he wasn't even recognizable, the prophetic Old Testament words said, having his beard pulled out, the Messianic Psalms say. I wonder how hard we'd work to keep our life clean if we knew because of that death, our lives were washed and cleansed, and before the Father now, our lives were clean. And now, as Christians, having embraced the solution for our sins, we are now clean before the Father, and God hands us a new clean life. I wonder how hard we'd work to try and make sure that we don't sin if we really knew what it cost to clean us up. I think we'd work a little harder than most of us work now. And all it is a change in perspective. It's a change in perspective in knowing, wow, forgiveness, it was expensive. It cost the Son of God his life. And when we sin defiantly, look at the description, it's like we're trampling the corpse of the Son of God. We're just walking over it after the Roman soldiers pull it off that execution beam. It's like we're just saying, hey, I'm going to go over here and sin. Hey, excuse me, walking on the corpse of Christ. It's like the blood that spilt out and down the posts of the cross. It's like we're like, oh, yeah, no big deal. Kind of can't get that blood off there, would you? Can you clean that thing up? It's like we're treating it unholy. And you know what? The Spirit of grace, because it was all about grace, thinks of that. He is insulted if we don't take sin seriously. And you know what it means? Valuing the crucifixion of Jesus Christ. That was costly. My forgiveness cost a lot. There's that little phrase, just a little excursus here, that sanctified him. What does sanctification mean? What does sanctified mean? To be set apart. Now, we know that if you're thinking to be set apart in the sense that I am judicially no longer a child of the devil, if you will, as 1 John 3 intimated, but I am now a child of God. If we're talking about that kind of setting apart, we can't be talking about that because we know where these people end up, verse 27. And we know what they're doing. They're saying that the Son of God, not all that important. So we can't mean that. And much like a lot of words, we can define them with a capital S or a small s. And we know, according to Hebrews chapter 6, that there's a lot of small s sanctification going on in the lives of people who attend the church that this letter was written to. They are set apart. What does that mean? They're no longer a part of their old circles. They got new friends now at church. They sit and benefit from the preaching of the word. They put things into action and principles in their lives, and their lives are different now. Man, they sure are different. They're doing different things. Oh, they're really not converted. And here's people saying, I'm a Christian. I stand with that group. I'm set apart with them. I'm a part of the church, the ecclesia, the called out ones. I'm over here with you guys. If you are set apart, you know, and you're fellowshipping with us, the question is, how do you treat the thing that really sets us apart, capital S? Well, if you treat it like, well, you know, I know he came to destroy the works of the devil. He came to change my relationship with sin. But, you know, I kind of like sin, and it's okay, and isn't it all about grace anyway? Well, you're treating the blood of Christ as an unholy thing. We need to learn to highly value the love of Christ. And I know we've been all introverted, and it's all about us, and I realize that. But let's turn the eyeball out for a minute. Okay, that's a motivation to police my life, and it's a motivation I hope to police your life. But just turn your eyeballs out for just a second. And you look at this picture, and here's the writer of Hebrews saying, it's like you're trampling the Son of God underfoot. It's like you're treating as unholy the blood, this precious blood of the innocent one. It's like you're saying it doesn't even really matter. And I'm looking at that, and I'm thinking, there is a real passion in the pen of this writer, is there not? And I think about the fact that there are men in this audience right now who would probably go to fist blows with other men if their wife was insulted in the parking lot. If somebody deliberately sinned against them, I think there are men that would physically fight other people in standing up for the honor of their wife. I think there's some moms here that would pull some hair and yell and scream and kick and yell and raise their voice and scratch a few people in the face, if the honor of their children was in some way defied or someone walked over their body like they didn't care, I think they would look at their kids and say, I love my kids so much. If you walked on him and deliberately sinned against him, I would physically go after you. I think there's women here that would do that. So what's wrong with us, Christian, when we watch people do the same thing to the Son of God, and we watch them because of their defiance, and they call themselves Christians, and they say, oh yeah, I'm set apart too, I'm in your group too, and they sin against the Holy One. What is our response? Well, you know, I don't want to get involved, and who am I? I'm not the Holy Spirit, and I don't want them to think I'm a holy Jesus nut, and, you know, I don't know, I'll just keep, God will take care of it. Is that the way you deal with it when your wife is insulted and deliberately sinned against? Moms, is that how you deal with it if your kid gets trampled purposefully by some thug? I don't think so. I think you get upset about that. How is it that we are so benign when it comes to watching people make a mockery of the atonement? How come we can sit by and say, well, you know, let's just go, you know, I'm not the Holy Spirit. How does that work? I don't understand that. I mean, not so much as a measured word of correction comes from the mouth of the average Christian today. And I think it's because we do not value the love of God. He died for us to redeem us from sin. We watch people sin who claim to be Christians, and we stand by and say, well, you know, let's learn to highly value the love of Christ.
0: How seriously do we take sin? It's an important question to consider in light of the grace of God. 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
1: Thanks, Dave. 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We'll sail Holland America's Zouderdam, known for its elegance and exceptional hospitality, to historic cities like Boston, Halifax, and Quebec City. 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
0: 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I'm Dave Drewy. 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
3: And we hope, Wayne, that folks will visit us at thepublicsquare.com and get the full context of these discussions. One of the big points was covering an article that recently came out in the Associated Press in which a number of scholars came forward with the full participation of the Associated Press and acknowledged the fact that what we had been taught in public schools for decades, generations, that the founders of America were basically deists. They believed in a deity, but one that was, in essence, a clockmaker. He wound up the clock and walked away. Mm-hmm. And that's what they try to tell us brought America into reality at the time of the Declaration of Independence. Well, scholars have refuted that. Those who have studied the founders in their own words, with their own documents, people have rejected that based upon the facts, but the facts have not made it into the classroom. So there's been the misunderstanding, intentionally designed, that the founders and framers were deists and God had very little to do with anything in the American equation. Dr. Allen is known better for a long time and has published on it extensively. Recently, the Associated Press released an article in which they acknowledged the fact that that whole thinking that the American founding was based on deism was wrong. It's the first time we've ever seen it in print anywhere. We interviewed Dr. Allen about it. He's helped us to interpret it more effectively. You don't want to miss that conversation on the Public Square.
2: 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Hey, thanks for joining us. We will be back tomorrow and talk more. 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
4: Crown's budget coaching program is being used by the Lord. Hi, I'm Chuck Bentley with My Money Life from Crown. When one couple's life got bigger than they could handle, they knew they needed help. Change, chaos, and lack of diligent stewardship prevented them from getting a hold on their finances. They talked about being more involved with money together, but they lacked the follow-through. Prior to Crown's budget coaching, they felt like they were in a free fall. They needed relief, a strategy, and some hope. Approaching finances from a biblical perspective allowed them to achieve all three. Learning to use money and plan for the future with a stewardship mindset impacted them spiritually. They were matched with a coach whom they describe as amazing. He provided us with a plan and the steps needed to move toward our goals. We learned how God thinks about money, and our minds are being renewed. We believe this will help us maintain the changes we're making. Doing this together has established new rhythms for a lifetime pursuit of unity and financial stewardship. We feel relief and hope. They discovered a small retirement account from a previous job that couldn't be rolled over, so they applied it to their debt, making a significant dent in it. In addition, they learned they could

Casting Crowns. Hey, they're being joined by Matthew West, their song Nobody. Thinking about kindness, that's the name of this next song. And we think of kindness and just kind of niceness. There's that general sense of, you know, not being offensive, kind of being soft, which is a beautiful thing. But here's a definition I really like. It's the quality of being friendly, generous, and considerate, benevolent, and helpful intentionally toward other people. Now, this is driven by a genuine desire to improve someone's well-being without expecting praise or reward in return. Understanding kindness is just a core characteristic of who we are as believers, because we do want to be kind to other people. But is it kind to facilitate their destruction? Is it kind to facilitate their sin? So there's that fine line. You don't want to engage in someone's, you know, ability to continue in the sin that they're in. That's not kind. Here's Jordan Jansen on WBNH.

Carrie Jobe, the wonder of your name. We've got a nice little giveaway going on. This would be for a graduate, and it's a couple books, one for a gal and one for a guy themed, and then a prayer book for both. Also a Chick-fil-A gift card and another goodie there thrown in. So a sweet little prize package. You can win it as you listen to John Hayden in the morning, and that's on the next two Fridays here in May, because it is the month of graduations, and it's so exciting. I love to see the cap and gowns, and I love the smile on everyone's face and just that relief, like, okay, yeah, it's over. You know, I still have nightmares of being in college or even high school and never having gone to class. And then I spend all the time trying to find the office to even find out what class I'm in. The anxiety is still real. Here's Eastview Worship, In the Name.

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0: Author Dr. Gary Chapman has written a book called The Five Love Languages of Children. 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
3: Perhaps you find yourself wondering lately if God is even paying attention when you talk to Him. There certainly are seasons of time when it seems much harder to pray than others. The feeling that nothing is really happening can be overwhelming at times. The good news today, the glorious news even, is that our Lord is listening. He's genuinely paying attention to ordinary followers of Christ just like me and you. In fact, in response to our simple requests, God is always doing many things that far exceed our perception and understanding. So don't lose heart when God seems silent. Don't give up when it feels so hard. Keep asking, seeking, and knocking. He is listening, and He loves to answer when you pray. Now that's something to pray about.
2: 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That's gphop.org.

Francesca Battistelli, this could change everything. As believers, we have that deep concern for others, especially family members who we don't think know Jesus, and then they face a health crisis. And a friend of the ministry, Georgette, wants us to pray for a family member going in for emergency stent surgery, and just sounds very complicated. So let's pray. Heavenly Father, Lord, we just thank you for placing people in our lives that we care about, and we want them to come to know you. We pray you would use the situation in Georgette's family member's life to wake them up to the fact that we all could die in an instant during the stent surgery. An artery could be nicked and we're gone. Help us see the brevity of life. We just pray that our people we love would wake up to this truth. Only you can do that, God. Use us. Help us to be a living example as you seek to glorify yourself through us. In Jesus' name, amen.

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1: I am convinced more than ever before that in times of great crisis, that in times of great challenge, there are great opportunities. I can see a time in our history where there is more opportunities for the church to be a place of hope, a community of hope. I can't see of any other time where we need to be people full of hope. If people bemoan the way the world is going, we know who's in control. We know who's on the throne. This is a time of great opportunity. This is a time where we, the church, can shine brighter than any time before us because we are a people filled with the dynamic power of hope in our midst.
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2: To every high school and college graduate, we honor not just your hard work, but the way God has brought you to this moment. As you step into what's next, keep your eyes on Him. Jeremiah 29:11 says, "For I know the plans I have for you, declares the Lord, plans to give you hope and a future." And don't forget to listen Fridays at 8:05 a.m. through the rest of May as we give away graduation gift packs. Congratulations, graduates, from all of us at WBNH.

That is one of my new favorites. Katie Nicole, Have Your Way. You know, you're standing there in the moment and you're going to make a decision that, you know, you've made before and it did not lead to a good place. It's just that nanosecond where you can say, Lord, have your way. And you might need to keep saying that for a little while until your brain engages and gets that renewal that we need. Maybe that's standing in front of the refrigerator. Maybe that's waiting to pick up the phone to give someone that what you think they've got coming, and maybe they really do, but is it our place to do it? Maybe it's in front of the computer right before you click that website. So it's just, yeah, that one little minute or second that we say, oh no, Lord, let's have your way. Let's see what happens on the other end of this. And I'm going to trust you for satisfaction. Here's Lincoln Brewster, While I Wait.

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1: I'm usually the amener in church. You know, the pastor says amen, and then he needs that little backup, right, from the pews. And I'll give him a hearty amen. Absolutely. Here's Watermark.

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1: The range of our broadcasts, Wayne, over the last 5 years have increased significantly. We were just barely able to penetrate the most populated portion of downtown Phnom Penh. 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We also have repeater stations out in some of the far-reaching rural communities in the countryside, and we're reaching people on social media and the internet.
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1: I finally recall just a few months ago being able to distribute radios in a small rural town north of Phnom Penh in Cambodia. 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

That is a great one, isn't it? Just gets you going. Elevation Rhythm, Washed. Well, the ladies are up to it again. That's right. It's the Peoria Women's Connection, and they want to encourage other ladies. This is happening Wednesday at, of course, Mount Holly Country Club. It's a brunch. It starts at 9:30 in the morning, and it will go until 11 o'clock. The feature is Bloom Into May, and G.P. Miller Floral will be there. They've served in the Peoria area as a florist for many years. Also, we've got speaker Joyce. I'm going to mess her name up, so I'm not going to say it, but she is from Iowa, and her message will be, "Would you like fries with that?" How fun. From menus to crucial life choices, she's going to help us find contentment with choices that we need to make in life. They would like to know you're coming because they like to have a place set for you. And this is the Peoria Women's Connection, and they are regulars. They meet once a month, and we love hosting that information on our website. 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

0: Being single does not mean there's something wrong. 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So says pastor and professor Dr. Doug Hankins. 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
2: With SRN News, I'm John Scott. President Trump has endorsed Texas Attorney General Ken Paxton over incumbent Senator John Cornyn in a Republican primary runoff. Paxton and Cornyn qualified for the May 26th runoff after a March 3rd primary, while Congressman Wesley Hunt finished third and did not advance. Russian President Putin has arrived in China for meetings with Chinese leader Xi Jinping. The visit comes less than a week after President Trump wrapped up his own trip to Beijing. Putin's two-day visit likely to be closely watched as Beijing seeks to maintain stable relations with the U.S. while also preserving strong ties with Russia. At the request of Mideast allies, President Trump has hit the pause button for a planned attack on Iran.
3: I think the benefactors here are clearly those Gulf states who, had there been a U.S. attack on Iran and Iran had retaliated, it could have been those Gulf states that would have been in the immediate firing line. I think what is also interesting about what the president said is that he seems to be a little bit more optimistic this time that a deal is potentially just around the corner than he has been on previous occasions.
2: The BBC's Peter Bowes. A surge of confirmations reshaping parts of the federal government.
4: The Senate has confirmed nearly 50 of President Donald Trump's nominees in a single push. Republicans approved 49 picks Monday, including U.S. attorneys, marshals, ambassadors, and agency officials, bringing about 60% of his civilian nominees into place. It marks the fourth time the GOP has advanced a large batch since changing Senate rules last year, lowering the threshold to a simple majority. Republicans say the move clears a backlog, while Democrats continue efforts to slow the confirmation of Trump nominees. Willie Nelson reporting.
2: This is SRN News. Is religion gaining or losing influence in the U.S.?
5: According to a new poll from the Pew Research Center, 37% of Americans believe that faith is gaining purchase in society, and that's the highest percentage in nearly 25 years. On the other hand, 61% of respondents think that religion is losing influence, but that group is shrinking from a high of 70% 5 years ago. Roughly half of all Americans say the influence of faith in the country is a good thing. Michael Harrington reporting.
2: The social media platform X is pledging to crack down on anti-Semitic and terrorist content in Britain at the behest of the country's media regulator. The platform is taking several steps, including restricting access in the UK to accounts operated on or behalf of Muslim terrorist groups that the country has banned. Britain's Jewish community has faced growing attacks online and in the streets. This is SRN News. A humanitarian aid ship from Mexico has docked in Havana as Cuba is squeezed by a U.S. embargo.
6: Cubans welcome the arrival of a ship carrying a humanitarian aid from Mexico to Uruguay. This man says, with the situation the country is in, anything that comes in helps, adding that it's the Cuban people who are suffering. In late January, U.S. President Donald Trump threatened tariffs on countries supplying oil to Cuba. The island has since faced severe shortages of food, fuel, and electricity, and constant blackouts across much of the country. I'm Lisa Dwyer.
2: Rescue teams in Germany searching for three people missing after a building collapsed in the eastern city of Görlitz near the Polish border. Police say a gas explosion may have caused the collapse the previous evening. Görlitz is known for its historic old town. More details at srnnews.com.
1: Here's a look at your weather forecast for the Peoria area. We have a 40% chance of showers and thunderstorms today, mainly before noon, a high of 76 degrees, winds could gust as high as 29 miles an hour. Mostly cloudy overnight tonight, low of 50. Cooler tomorrow, high of 66 under mostly sunny skies, and then mostly sunny and 71 Thursday. Again today, a 40% chance of showers and thunderstorms, high of 76.
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9: Some of us don't take time to really look at ourselves. We need to be aware of what's going on in our heart. What are the impulses that are arising from our heart? How are we relating to the world around us?

0: When was the last time you stopped to let God show you what's really going on inside your heart? 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I'm your host, Dustin Roberts, and today Rabbi Schneider reveals why the mirrored brass laver at the Tabernacle of Moses was a prophetic picture of something every believer needs. 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Now let's get started. Here's Rabbi.
1: One of the surest ways to prevent being deceived is to know, beloved, the Hebrew Bible. Now I know that we can't all be Bible scholars, but I thank God for those of you that are listening today, those of you that are interested in understanding the Jewish roots of the Christian faith. Because the New Testament, of course, comes out of the Hebrew Bible. That's why the first chapter in the New Testament, Matthew 1:1, begins by quoting the genealogy of Jesus, going all the way back to the first book of the Old Testament, to the book of Genesis, showing that the New Testament is built on the Old Testament. So one of the things that helps us to make sure that we're walking down the straight and narrow path is to make sure that the doctrine that we're believing is firmly rooted not only in the pages of the New Testament, but it's just as well rooted in the pages of the Hebrew Bible. What do I mean? Sometimes people get teachings that they're basing entirely on the New Testament without going to the roots of the New Testament, the Hebrew Scriptures, and because they don't know the beginning of the book, they have a misunderstanding of the New Testament. We can't really understand the New Testament as fully as the Lord wants us to without having an understanding of the foundation of the New Testament, the Hebrew Bible. This is why Yeshua said, "Do not think I've come to abolish the law and the prophets. I've not come to abolish, but to fulfill." We're studying today from the pages of the Hebrew Bible. We're going back to the Torah, to the book of Exodus, and we're looking at the Mishkan, or the tabernacle, that the Lord instructed Moses to build so that the children of Israel could enter into God's presence. You see, when Adam fell in the Garden of Eden, a separation took place between the Creator and humanity that He had created in His own image. But the Lord raised up a new way for us to enter back into His presence. And the way that the Lord has established is foreshadowed in the tabernacle. That's why the Lord told Moses in Exodus chapter 25, He said, "Moses, I want you to build me a sanctuary," which is another word for tabernacle, known in Hebrew as the Mishkan. And He said, "Moses, you need to build it exactly according to the pattern that I'm giving you." Every piece of furniture, everything about the tabernacle means something. And what is it all about? It's about, beloved friend, how you and I can have fellowship with God. Now, on my last teaching on this, I began to cover some of the preliminary pieces of furniture and some of the foundations. On my last teaching, I covered the fact that there was a fence all around the tabernacle. And there was only one small way in through the fence. I talked about what that fence represents. It represents a separation between God and man. But in God's mercy, He's made a door. Of course, that door has been fulfilled in the person of Messiah of Nazareth, Yeshua of Nazareth. When the person walked in through the door, the first thing that they came to was a brazen altar. And on that altar, they presented their sacrificial substitute. I encourage you to go back and get my first teaching in this series or refer to my book called The Mystery of the Tabernacle, The Ancient Secret to Understand How to Experience the Divine Presence. So I'm not going to go back and review any further. I refer you to my book or go to the previous episode. I want to move forward now and cover the next piece of furniture that we could see in the tabernacle. We've come through the door. We've presented our sacrifice. What do we see next? We see, beloved, a brass laver. Now, the brass laver was a basin that was filled It was the place where the priests would come and wash themselves every day. Now, I want you to get this. Not only do we understand that because the priest had to wash themselves every day, it's being communicated to us that you and I need to be continually being cleansed every day. We're being washed more and more and more as we enter in deeper in our fellowship with our Creator, as we more and more repent, as the Holy Spirit is continually showing us ways in our life that we need to grow, how we need to improve, how we need to stretch ourselves to be stronger, to love more, to be more patient. Whatever it is that the Holy Spirit is showing you, every day we're growing. We're not static. Just like the priests had to wash themselves every day because their washing, their consecration to the Lord was becoming more and more as they were being transformed. Not only do we learn that from the brass laver because they had to wash daily, but there's something else here that's so important. We read in the book of Exodus chapter 38, that this brass laver, this place where the priest washed themselves, it was made from the mirrors. Get that. It was made from the mirrors of the women that ministered outside the tabernacle. This is really poignant. This is so important. God specified where the brass needed to come from. It needed to come from mirrors. Now remember, God told Moses, every piece of this tabernacle needs to be made exactly how I'm telling you. You make this brass laver, Moses, from mirrors. Now think about this. What is a mirror used for? What do you and I use a mirror for? We don't use a mirror to try to figure out, you know, what somebody else looks like, right? We use a mirror to see what we look like. A mirror shows us our own face. We look at a mirror to see ourselves. So the brass laver is about cleansing. And when the priest went to the brass laver every day and they looked over the brass laver that was filled with water, what do you think they saw? They saw a reflection of themselves. What can we learn from this? That if you and I are going to be cleansed, we need to see ourselves through the eyes of the Spirit. And as we see ourselves through the eyes of the Spirit and agree with Him and repent by growing, by saying, yes, Lord, I agree with what you're saying. I want to grow in this area of my life. I want to love more. I want to give more. I want to be a more patient person. I want to control my emotions or my lust or my anger. Yes, Holy Spirit, I agree with what you're showing me about myself, and I turn to you to rise up and follow you. As we do that, we're more and more being cleansed. This is so important. That's why I began today's teaching with the concept of self-awareness. Some of us don't take time to really look at ourselves. We need to be aware of what's going on in our heart. What are the impulses that are arising from our heart? How are we relating to the world around us? Are we easily frustrated? And then when we get frustrated, we get angry. And then when we get angry, we hate or we judge people or we condemn people. The Holy Spirit will show us these things. And as He shows us, we need to say, yes, Lord, I'm guilty. Help me. Because the Bible says if we confess our sin, He's faithful and just to forgive us and what? Cleanse us of all unrighteousness. So the brass laver, as the priest came every day 3,500 years ago and they looked into the brass laver, they saw themselves. It's a teaching, beloved. It's a prophetic shadow of how you and I can walk with God, how we can enter deeper into the divine presence. We have to be transformed. And in order to be transformed, we need to be aware of our sin and we need to be cleanse of it by confessing it and turning away from it and overcoming.
0: 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And he'll be right back, but first, a quick announcement.
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0: 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And now back to the second half of today's lesson. Rabbi?
1: You know, I was doing a devotional recently here, and I was reading in my devotional about the sin of laziness and having a mindset of being in this world for pleasure, and how when the Lord gives us a command, we need to run to obey Him. It was about running to do God's will. And why do we not run to do God's will? And the teaching that I was absorbing was we don't run to do God's will sometimes because we're lazy. And we need to have a mindset like a soldier. Soldiers, they sleep on the ground. They have irregular sleeping hours. They sleep whenever they can get it. They can't have the best meals all the time. They've got to eat when they can, what they can, and they've got a mindset that they're there to do a job, not to be comfortable in the world. And as I was reading this, I was thinking, yes, Lord, I need to be less affected when you're asking me to do something, and when you're asking me to do something, it is a disruption to my wanting to be comfortable. That was the sin that I was wanting to repent of, that I don't get frustrated because the Lord is asking me to do something that is not comfortable for me. Like, let's say, for example, we get home from work and we're tired. And we're just tired. We don't feel like doing anything. But there's somebody in our house, maybe it's a grandchild, maybe it's a phone call, maybe it's somebody there. They want to talk to us. And they need our ear to listen to them. And they need our love, or they need our affirmation. Maybe they need our prayer. They just need to feel our presence with them. But instead, because we're tired, we don't really want to deal with it sometimes. We don't really want to spend the time to talk. But the Lord was showing me, listen, you've got to rise out of being comfortable. And when I'm putting you in a situation where I'm asking you to do something, you've got to repent of not running to do what I'm asking you to do because it's making you uncomfortable because you're tired or because you just want to rest. And so as I saw this, I said, yes, Lord, I see what you're saying to me here. That a lot of times I'm getting frustrated because someone's calling me to do something and I just want to lay on my couch and study your word. Because that's usually what I'm doing. I'm just studying God's word. I'm reading different literature, spiritual literature, some from rabbinic sources, some from the scriptures itself, some from different New Testament. But I'm absorbing God's word, and I don't want to be bothered. But sometimes the Lord is saying, no, that's a sin for you just wanting to lay here because you love my word so much. When I'm putting something in front of you that I'm asking you to do, get off your couch, go spend time with your grandkids, go spend time with your wife. And I said, yes, Lord, you're right, because I was just enjoying being in your word. But I can see now that you're showing me that it's sometimes it's just selfish of me. And so I'm sharing that story with you just to give you an example from my own life of how this takes self-reflection. The priest came and the Holy Spirit showed them things about themselves, and they washed themselves with the water. This is the prophetic teaching here. We're priests. And so I want to ask you, how much time do you spend just by yourself in the Lord's presence in openness to the Holy Spirit to show you what he wants to show you? I remember when I was a kid growing up, maybe some of you can relate to this. And I remember my dad saying to me one time, you only hear me when I say something that you want to hear. He didn't say it like something, it was something about candy. If he said the word candy, I heard him. Whenever my parents would say candy, we jumped off the couch. We ran to them. We got that quarter. We walked down to the drugstore, came back with our bag of candy. My dad said, you know, whenever I say candy, you hear me. But yeah, if my dad would say, hey, go straighten your bed or go clean your room. For some reason, he must have noticed that I didn't hear him so well. I wonder how many of us are like that with the Holy Spirit. The Spirit's speaking, but because he's speaking to us about something that we're uncomfortable about, or we're too lazy to do something about, or it makes us uncomfortable because to obey the Spirit's voice, it would stretch us out of our comfort zone. I wonder how many of us have shut him out and we're not listening. But to grow and be cleansed, we need to hear, and we need to let the Spirit speak to us what he wants to show us. We need to look at ourselves. We need to look at ourselves just as the priest looked in themselves when they leaned over the brass laver, and we need to agree with what the Spirit is saying. And we need to repent. We need to strive to grow, to overcome. Last night, I didn't get a good night's sleep. I was really wanting to get a good night's sleep last night because I knew that I was going to be ministering to you today. And I woke up this morning and I wasn't in the best of moods. And I was thinking about the fact, man, I feel lousy. I feel tired. But you know what? I was thinking about what the Lord was showing me. Listen, you've got to be like a soldier. You've got to rise up above just being trapped and being tired. You've got to rise up and run to do my will and stretch yourself to perform it even when you're tired. And so I was thinking about that. And so what did I do? Rather than acting like I was frustrated to my wife because I was so tired, instead I made a conscious decision to love my wife, to not let her see that I was tired, to not let her see that I was frustrated, to not let her see anger from me because it took her a little longer to get to bed last night, which is, I think, maybe one of the reasons I didn't sleep well, because I can't sleep well unless Cynthia's in bed with me. The Holy Spirit showed me about myself. I'm calling you to a higher level. And you know what happened? When I got strong, and I said, Lord, I'm not going to let myself show frustration. I'm not going to let myself show anger because you showed me about myself that I need to be strong and not allow myself to be trapped in just protecting my own comfort. I need to run to do your will, even if it means doing your will when I'm sacrificing my comfort. So what did I do? I overcame it. But I had to first be aware of myself. And you know, I recognize it as I stepped and showed love and showed compassion and blessed my wife and prayed for her, when I could have very easily, in my old man, shown my frustration or showed my anger. But when I chose to not allow my physical tiredness determine my behavior, you know what I realized? Doing that right thing, it made me stronger. It made me stronger, not just for a second, but there's a transformation that's taking place as we hear what the Holy Spirit is saying to us and then agree with him and do it. We get stronger. And you know what happens, my beautiful and holy brothers and sisters, when we get stronger? We break free. We break off the darkness that surrounds us, that's pressing in. But part of the process is to be like the priest that let the Holy Spirit show them what it was that they needed to be cleansed of. So I want to ask you today, are you making a conscious decision in your life just to spend time with the Lord? Just you and he alone, and opening yourself up to him and letting him show you where you're in error. Letting him correct you. See, the Bible says that the Lord disciplines every son or daughter that he receives. And if we're without discipline, we're not his children. So discipline is a good thing. It's a blessing. It allows us to grow. It allows us to repent. It allows us to change. It's a process of transformation. It allows us to make a decision so that we can become stronger and as a result, break free. This is the gospel, beloved. It's revealed to us in the tabernacle. So maybe you've not heard this before. Maybe you've only heard about how God wants to bless you and make you happy and healthy and wise and do all these things for you. And that's good. That's true. God wants to bless us. Let's start with the inner man. Let's start by recognizing and becoming conscious of our sin. Let's be open to the Spirit so he can show us where we need to repent. And let's agree with him and take action and do what he's revealing that we should do. And as we do, beloved, we're going to become strong and we're going to more and more shine with the power of the face of Jesus.
3: Many of you love Jesus. I can feel it.
1: We're in a situation, those of us that are senior citizens or those of us that are above the age of 50, we were raised, we were taught to honor the Lord with our finances. But America and many other nations in the world are not so Christian anymore. What that means is those of us that have learned how to tithe, those of us that have been instructed to honor the Lord with our finances, we need to be thinking about having an ability to continue to reach the younger generation, many of whom are not tithing. When you honor the Lord by sowing financially into discovering the Jewish Jesus, you're giving us an opportunity to continue to reach the younger people even after you and I have passed on. Even if they might not give like we do, we're going to have enough that we have already to continue to reach them. I want to ask you to sow financially into this ministry so that we can reach, beloved, the next generation.
0: 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And we don't take that lightly. So thank you, thank you. And we get testimonies from listeners like Jeff from Missouri, who sent us this testimony. I didn't believe in God, and I'm a Jewish kid from Missouri, and it took me 30 years. I ended up in prison from drugs and alcohol. I heard about the rabbi, and I became a believer in his ministry. He uses the word, and that's the key. This guy is now saved because he heard Rabbi's messages, and now Jesus is his Lord. I love that. That's the difference that you, our supporters, are helping make possible because of your giving. I want to give you that address one more time to send your gift in. Discovering the Jewish Jesus, P.O. 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And before we go today, I want to let you know that Rabbi has a book that goes with this series, and it's called The Mystery of the Tabernacle. The book reveals how God's ancient blueprint that God gave to Moses, it's not just history, it's a pathway to God's supernatural presence. 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And again, it's called The Mystery of the Tabernacle. 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

The Lord bless you and keep you. The Lord make his face shine on you and be gracious to you. The Lord lift you up with his countenance, and the Lord give you, beloved one, his peace. God bless you and shalom.

0: I'm your host, Dustin Roberts, and this program is produced and sponsored by Discovering the Jewish Jesus. 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
1: We've all witnessed it. The shocking moment when a trusted leader makes a catastrophic decision that destroys a legacy. Such was the case with Moses. Thanks for connecting with Moody Bible Institute's devotional, known as Today in the Word. I'm Donna Leland. After 40 years of faithful leadership, Moses faced yet another crisis. The Israelites were complaining again, this time about water. "Why did you bring us up out of Egypt to this terrible place?" they demanded. The scene was all too familiar, grumbling people, an impossible situation, and Moses caught in the middle. God's instructions were clear. "Take the staff, and you and your brother Aaron gather the assembly together. Speak to that rock before their eyes, and it will pour out its water." But Moses, perhaps worn down by decades of complaints and rebellions, chose differently. Instead of speaking to the rock as commanded, he struck it twice with his staff, saying, "Listen, you rebels, must we bring water out of this rock?" Water flowed. The people drank, but God's response was devastating. "Because you did not trust in me enough to honor me as holy in the sight of the Israelites, you will not bring this community into the land I gave them." Notice God's diagnosis. This wasn't fundamentally about anger, but about trust. Moses revealed a heart that had momentarily lost confidence in God's plan. His modification of God's clear instructions showed he doubted whether simply speaking to the rock would be sufficient. This distrust led him to dishonor God's holiness before the people, taking credit for what only God could accomplish. You can hear or read this devotional again at todayintheword.org.
2: 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Find out the answer on today's Creation Moment. And now, here's our Creation Moments host, Ian Taylor.
3: Our moon is moving away from the Earth at a rate of 4 centimeters per year, about less than 2 inches. That might not seem much. However, that rate of movement away from the Earth presents problems for those who believe that the Earth and the Moon have been around for 4.5 billion years. At the rate that the Moon is receding, it would have been so close to the Earth only 1.5 to 2 billion years ago that tidal friction would have melted the surface rocks of the Earth. Mathematical fiddling helps a little, but not enough. By mathematically increasing the rate of the Earth's spin over the supposed billions of years, and figuring in a factor for assumed different tidal rates, one can inch the Earth-Moon relationship back to about 4 billion years. Evolutionary scientists feel that the problem can be solved to keep their 4.5 billion years of evolutionary history intact. However, they admit that the assumptions being tried need investigation, since the matter is far from solved. In other words, evolutionists admit that they have a problem getting the Earth-Moon relationship to fit into their long age history. The mathematical models rule out the theory that the Moon was formed billions of years ago from the same dust cloud that supposedly formed the Earth. Also ruled out is the theory that the Moon was captured by the Earth's gravity. Only one explanation seems to satisfy the data, that the Moon was formed relatively recently, orbiting the Earth from the time of its creation.
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5: Here's a look at your weather forecast for the Peoria area. We have a 40% chance of showers and thunderstorms today, mainly before noon, a high of 76 degrees, winds could gust as high as 29 miles an hour. Mostly cloudy overnight tonight, low of 50. Cooler tomorrow, high of 66 under mostly sunny skies, and then mostly sunny and 71 Thursday. Again today, a 40% chance of showers and thunderstorms, high of 76.
6: Sin is usually an uncomfortable subject, and why? Well, it's because we're all guilty of it every single day. But tonight on Summit Life, J.D. 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
1: 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'Cause it's your word.
0: 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Though my

0: Jesus said, heaven and earth will pass away, but my words will never pass away. Join us as we're in John chapter 16, where he warns and comforts his disciples. We'll also talk about the work of the Holy Spirit.
1: These things I have spoken to you, that you should not be made to stumble. They will put you out of the synagogues. Yes, the time is coming that whoever kills you will think that he offers God's service. And these things they will do to you because they have not known the Father nor me. But these things I have told you, that when the time comes, you may remember that I told you of them. And these things I did not say to you at the beginning because I was with you. But now I go away to him who sent me. And none of you asks me, where are you going? But because I have said these things to you, sorrow has filled your heart. Nevertheless, I tell you the truth, it is to your advantage that I go away. For if I do not go away, the Helper will not come to you. But if I depart, I will send him to you. And when he has come, he will convict the world of sin, and of righteousness, and of judgment. Of sin because they do not believe in me. Of righteousness because I go to my Father, and you see me no more. Of judgment because the ruler of this world is judged. I still have many things to say to you, but you cannot bear them now. However, when he, the Spirit of truth, has come, he will guide you into all truth. For he will not speak on his own authority, but whatever he hears, he will speak. And he will tell you things to come. He will glorify me, for he will take of what is mine and declare it to you. All things that the Father has are mine. Therefore I said that he will take of mine and declare it to you. A little while, and you will not see me. And again a little while, and you will see me, because I go to the Father.
2: Then some of his disciples said among themselves,
3: what is this that he says to us? A little while, and you will not see me, and again a little while, and you will see me, and because I go to the Father?
4: What is this that he says, a little while? We do not know what he is saying.
2: Now Jesus knew that they desired to ask him,
1: are you inquiring among yourselves about what I said? A little while, and you will not see me, and again a little while, and you will see me. Most assuredly I say to you, that you will weep and lament, but the world will rejoice, and you will be sorrowful, but your sorrow will be turned into joy. A woman, when she is in labor, has sorrow because her hour has come. But as soon as she has given birth to the child, she no longer remembers the anguish, for joy that a human being has been born into the world. Therefore, you now have sorrow. But I will see you again, and your heart will rejoice, and your joy no one will take from you. And in that day you will ask me nothing. Most assuredly I say to you, whatever you ask the Father in my name, he will give you. Until now you have asked nothing in my name. Ask, and you will receive, that your joy may be full. These things I have spoken to you in figurative language, but the time is coming when I will no longer speak to you in figurative language, but I will tell you plainly about the Father. In that day you will ask in my name, and I do not say to you that I shall pray the Father for you, for the Father himself loves you, because you have loved me, and have believed that I came forth from God. I came forth from the Father, and have come into the world. Again, I leave the world and go to the Father.
5: See, now you are speaking plainly and using no figure of speech. Now we are sure that you know all things and have no need that anyone should question you. By this we believe that you came forth from God.
1: Do you now believe? Indeed, the hour is coming, yes, has now come, that you will be scattered each to his own and will leave me alone. And yet I am not alone, because the Father is with me. These things I have spoken to you, that in me you may have peace. In the world you will have tribulation, but be of good cheer. I have overcome the world.
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0: two churches that are 2,000 plus members, one's Baptist, one's Presbyterian, they're going to have more in common than a 100 member church Baptist and a 2,000 member church Baptist. And that's basically his argument. And the reason he was making this point is because he says at different size of churches, you just got to readjust your expectations. At a church of 100, the pastor can know everybody in the congregation, the senior pastor who preaches and leads a lot. At a church of 2,000, the senior pastor can't know everybody. It's just impossible. And so I think to your point, to your question, if I'm a single person and I show up to a 2,000 member church, the benefit to me of that is I can sort of be anonymous. I can come and go. I can get really good spiritual services, good preaching, good music. I probably have access to a singles class or two. I have lots of opportunities to meet people, but I'm going to have to work three or four times as hard to get to know staff and leaders than I would if I was at a church of 100 people, because at 100 people, I'm trading anonymity for visibility, and I'm trading diversity of population for, again, visibility and knownness and those kinds of things. And so, you know, again, singleness is not a one-size-fits-all experience, much like marriage the same. And so it's individuals, you know, as an individual, what do you want? What do you want out of your church experience? Oh, I want to really know people well, and I want to know my pastor. Man, then I might suggest a small church for you, because that's sort of the way God's designed them. And if you say, man, I need to heal. I need a hospital right now. I need a place where I can just go and receive healing. Man, that mega church might be really great, because one of the things mega churches can do is they can resource you well. And so it really just depends on where you are in your life, as to what church might fit you in that season. And let me just add one more thing here. I think there's sort of this inherent value we've received from our older friends in the faith that, you know, it's more morally accurate to find a church and stay there forever. And I don't know that that's necessarily true. I sort of want it to be true, but I don't know it's true. I think God has different seasons. Right, yeah. Right. Even as a pastor, God has the seasons. You got to follow God in the season you're in.
1: It's Doug Hankins. He's written an excellent book. I've got so many questions for him. The book is titled Still Single, Still Called. I want to give you an opportunity at 877-548-3675. We'll take your calls and a whole lot more straight ahead.
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4: This is a look at your weather forecast for the Peoria area. We have a 20% chance of showers and thunderstorms this afternoon, mainly before 3 p.m., high of 73 degrees. Dropping down to 51 for a low overnight tonight under mostly cloudy skies. Partly sunny on your Wednesday, high of 68 tomorrow, and then 71 and partly sunny on Thursday. Again this afternoon, a slight chance of showers and thunderstorms, high of 73.
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7: With SRN News, I'm John Scott. More than 17,000 people under evacuation orders as a wildfire continues to threaten suburban homes in Southern California. The Sandy Fire in hills above Simi Valley, northwest

That's the Geddes version. Love that hymn, All Creatures of Our God and King, written back in 1225 by St. Francis of Assisi. 72 out there. I'm Keith. Welcome to Glory Sounds. Here's We the Kingdom.

That's Big Daddy. Oh, Phil Wickham. Big Daddy Weeds coming up next. It's called Hymn of Heaven on WBNH. And Parenting Today's Teens with Mark Grayston shares some wisdom about maybe your preteen is going to be testing the limits pretty soon when they become a teenager. So stay tuned for some good advice from Mark Grayston. Here's Big Daddy Weave.

0: praise. Amen.
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3: 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A night of Southern Gospel music with the Lesters will be held on Saturday, May 23rd at 7 p.m. at the Evangelical United Methodist Church in Washington. Tickets are $5 and a free will offering will also be taken. For more information, call 309-444-4342. And Dream Center Peoria will be holding a poverty simulation on Saturday, May 30th at 1 p.m. at Pekin First United Methodist Church. 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To get more information or sign up, call 309-347-3155. This has been the WBNH Community Calendar. 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

Forrest Frank on Good News Radio with Amazing Grace. 327, play some Bible trivia. Let's see, at 335, just in a little bit here, we're talking about backhanded compliments with Phil Calloway, just ahead on Laugh Again. Here's a new one from David Leonard. It's called Just Jesus.

0: Our other son, Jeff, typed a reply, "Those are really nice shorts, Steve. Do they have them in men's sizes?" That's what they call a backhanded compliment, like saying, "That's a really great picture of you. It doesn't look like you at all." The truth is, most of us don't need another backhanded compliment. We could use some forehanded ones. Proverbs 15:4 says, "A gentle tongue is a tree of life." So try out a couple of these today. "Thanks for your hard work. You can do it. That color looks great on you. You the best." Or, "Hey, I like the way those white legs bring out your teeth."
1: This is Laugh Again with Phil Calloway. If you'd like to hear more and discover all things Laugh Again, visit us at laughagain.us. Laugh Again, truth bringing laughter to life.
2: That was pretty funny there from Phil Calloway today. 3:31 on Glory Sounds. It's a Tuesday. We're going to play Bible trivia in just a few minutes. Right now, 72 degrees. Tonight, 50 are low and cloudy. Tomorrow, 67, partly sunny, and then 71 Thursday. So tomorrow and Thursday, about the same, and then 80% chance of showers Friday evening and Friday night. Coming up, Bible trivia. Here's Jamie McDonald. The song is called Desperate. This is Good News Radio, WBNH.

Our daughter-in-law, Dallas, sent a picture to the family of my son, Steve, holding their five-month-old son. Dallas realized too late that it revealed more of Steve's white legs than she'd intended.

0: Reynolds.
1: Yeah, I mean, get desperate for the Lord. It's called Desperate, 3:35 on a Tuesday afternoon. Let's do this. Play some Bible trivia together. You could win a couple books today and a mystery gift as well. First, a book from Dr. David Jeremiah, Encouraging Words for a Discouraging World, 10 Biblical Principles and Promises to Bring Comfort in Chaos, Encouraging Words for a Discouraging World from David Jeremiah, and a book from Alistair Begg, a small book but a good one, The Man on the Middle Cross, Are You Going to Heaven? So a book from Alistair Begg, The Man on the Middle Cross, one from David Jeremiah, and a mystery gift as well. Number to call 309-929-7138, 309-929-7138. I'll say it one more time slowly, 309-929-7138. Here we go. Okay, can you tell me what was Paul's occupation? What was Paul's occupation? What did he do for a living? Who was Saul, who became Paul, wrote most of the New Testament? What was his occupation? Call me now at 309-929-7138, 309-929-7138. Here's Taya.

That's Taya. Going to be good on WBNH. It's 340. Congrats to our winner from Tremont, but he wants to pay it forward for the next caller is going to receive the gift package, and you don't even have to give me the correct answer to trivia, which the question was, what was Paul's occupation? We can read about it in Acts 18, verse 3. He says that they were tent makers. So that was the correct answer. Congrats to our friend from Tremont, but he wants to give it to the next caller who calls in right now at 309-929-7138. 309-929-7138. You'll win a book from David Jeremiah and Alistair Begg.

0: Is belief in aliens harmless? This is Ken Ham, founder of the ministry that built a full-size ark near Cincinnati. The idea of life in faraway galaxies may seem harmless, but belief in aliens comes with theological problems. The Bible tells us Adam's sin affected the entire universe. This means any supposed aliens are suffering from the effects of sin, yet they didn't sin in Adam like we did. Jesus came to Earth to die for the descendants of Adam. To save aliens, Jesus would have to go to each planet to be born, die, and rise again. But the Bible tells us Jesus died once for all and his work is complete. The idea of intelligent aliens is incompatible with the gospel. Scientists can look all they want, but they won't find any distant civilizations.
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husband and wife duo, Jonathan David, Melissa Helzer. Abba, Arms of a Father, 10 minutes to 4. May God bless you, friend. News is next. And Janet, we're talking about evidence for heaven today. An increasingly credible case that death is just a doorway. Heaven is real. We're going to talk about evidence for the afterlife and the glory and the beauty of heaven just ahead. Here's Erin Williams with John Reddick. It's called Abide.

0: Hi, friends. This is Janet Parshall, host of In the Market, coming to you on Moody Radio. 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Then, Dave Grossman will talk about making our families bulletproof by making them stronger, closer, and more connected. And Dr. Everett Piper will talk about an opinion piece he wrote that pushes back against the claim that says the church is in a mess. Join us for great conversation on In the Market with Janet Parshall.
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2: To every high school and college graduate, we honor not just your hard work, but the way God has brought you to this moment. 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Jeremiah 29:11 says, "For I know the plans I have for you, declares the Lord, plans to give you hope and a future." 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
3: With SRN News, I'm Keith Peters in Washington. Wildfires are burning out of control in two areas of Southern California.
4: More than 17,000 people are under evacuation orders as wildfire continues to threaten suburban homes in Southern California. The Sandy Fire in hills above Simi Valley, northwest of Los Angeles, has already consumed more than 2 square miles of dry brush. There is zero containment. Evacuation orders and warnings are still in place for several neighborhoods in Simi Valley, a city of more than 125,000 people. Meanwhile, firefighters are battling a 23-square-mile blaze on Santa Rosa Island off the Southern California coast. I'm Lisa Dwyer.
3: As he travels to China, Russia's president releases a video for the Chinese people.
5: Vladimir Putin's video address claimed that Russia and China were expanding ties economically, politically, and in defense. He'll be eager to discuss selling more oil and gas to what he calls his dear friend, Mr. Xi. And there will be talks about a new Siberian pipeline between their two nations. Since Mr. Putin's invasion of Ukraine, Russia has become far more reliant on China's economy. For Beijing, this is a balancing act, particularly after Mr. Trump's visit last week. China wants stable relations with the West, but strategically, Russia is a close neighbor. Mr. Xi wants to appear capable of talking to all sides.
3: The BBC's Laura Bicker. President Trump has endorsed Texas Attorney General Ken Paxton over incumbent Senator John Cornyn in that tight Texas Senate race. On Wall Street, the Dow down by 322 points. The Nasdaq dropped 220. The S&P lower by 49. This is SRN News. Faith is surging in Ukraine.
6: According to the Slavic Gospel Association, the privations of war have turned many in the country to the cross. SGA reports that more than 100 new evangelical churches have been opening their doors since the Russian invasion began. Igor Bandura of the Ukrainian Baptist Union adds that, quote, over 13,000 people have been baptized, significantly more than before the war. Churches are forming a vital support system for the embattled nation. Michael Harrington reporting.
3: The Trump administration wants to take 14 acres of land outside El Paso that's owned by the Catholic Diocese of Las Cruces, New Mexico, to install border barriers. The administration has filed a lawsuit against the diocese, which refuses to cede the land and argues that the seizure violates its First Amendment rights. The government is offering to pay nearly $200,000 for that strip of land. This is SRN News. What time is it? Time to calm down.
7: Swatch's new Royal Pop Pocket Watch has sparked chaos worldwide. The watchmaker says there is no shortage despite weekend crowds and fights at stores. Police in Paris used tear gas, and a fistfight broke out in Milan. Long lines formed in London, Singapore, and New York. The watch retails for around $400, but is resold for thousands more. By the time the week began, it was all over eBay. Swatch says the chaos was due in part to some retailers not prepared for the demand. Rich Thomason reporting.
3: Starbucks is laying off 300 corporate employees and closing some U.S. offices. No coffeehouse employees are affected. The cuts will impact employees in support functions like marketing, human resources, and supply chain management. More details at SRNnews.com. From Washington, I'm Keith Peters.
1: This is a look at your weather forecast for the Peoria area. We're expecting mostly cloudy skies overnight tonight, with a low of 50 degrees. Cooler on your Wednesday, high of 66 tomorrow under mostly sunny skies. Mostly sunny again on Thursday with a high of 71. And then showers are likely with possible heavy rainfall on Friday, high of 67. Again, overnight tonight, we're expecting mostly cloudy skies, a low around 50 degrees.
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11: By the time the conference was over, the president won a pledge.
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11: An extremely rare safety move by a major.
13: 17 years, the Palestinians and Israelis negotiated.
14: This idea is not.

0: they'd report that they met people that were alive, right? Their parents or their teachers or coaches or friends or whomever. But they come back sharing similar stories to adults about tunnels and lights and beautiful places. And almost always they're talking about meeting deceased people. Sometimes people in their family that they've never met and never even knew before. So, I mean, stories of siblings they never met. They had died before the child had this NDE. Stories of meeting grandparents they never knew. It's pretty probative evidence, and that carries a lot of weight with researchers who have been collecting these accounts for decades.
1: Wow. When we come back, I've purposely delineated out two of the lines of evidence because I think these are the most intriguing and the most compelling. One are the deathbed witnesses, and the other are the transformed lives. But I also want to get, and you put this at the end of the book, Michael, and in full disclosure, it was the first part of the book I read because I thought, I want to see what conclusions you had arrived at before I went and read the preponderance of evidence that are in all of the other chapters. And it does raise a series of theological questions. In fact, you wrote a brilliant piece that was entitled, and it goes right to the core of this, near-death experiences and the emerging implications for Christian theology. He wrote it for Christian Scholars Review. So I want to get into some of that when we get back. Brand new book by Michael Zigarelli called Evidence for Heaven. Back after this.
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3: During COVID, I discovered Vindication, an episodic faith-based police drama starring Todd Terry as Detective Gary Travis, a dedicated but flawed officer in a small Texas town. Over its four seasons, there were many twists and turns as other great actors would come on for a show or for extended storylines. Over a couple Christian film festivals and a family vacation to Texas, I have been able to meet several of the show's stars. One of the episodes in season one, about human trafficking, is one of my favorite episodes of any show. In late April, Vindication returned not with Season 5, but with a 75-minute super episode currently available on Angel. While you might not be able to watch the latest episode everywhere just yet, if you're looking for something new, I highly recommend you give Vindication a shot. The first four seasons are available all over, including Amazon Prime and Redeem TV, which is free.
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4: This is a look at your weather forecast for the Peoria area. We're expecting mostly cloudy skies overnight tonight, with a low of 50 degrees. Cooler on your Wednesday, high of 66 tomorrow under mostly sunny skies. Mostly sunny again on Thursday with a high of 71. And then showers are likely with possible heavy rainfall on Friday, high of 67. Again, overnight tonight, we're expecting mostly cloudy skies, a low around 50 degrees.
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6: 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Hi, I'm Dave Zanotti of the Public Square. 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
7: With SRN News, I'm Keith Peters in Washington. Federal authorities say the teenagers who killed three people at a San Diego mosque met online and shared a broad hatred toward different religions and races. Mark Remley of the FBI said Tuesday that authorities have uncovered writings by the suspects. Authorities have also recovered 30 firearms and a crossbow from two residences searched in connection to the investigation. The federal government has agreed to permanently drop tax claims against President Trump, according to a settlement document that's part of a deal to resolve Trump's $10 billion lawsuit against the Internal Revenue Service over the leak of his tax returns. As part of the settlement agreement, the U.S. is forever barred and precluded from examining or prosecuting Trump, his sons, and the Trump Organization's current tax issues. This is SRN News.
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